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1: Rising tuition prices and student loan debt have caused many American families to reconsider the value of higher learning. But in Mississippi, the state's community colleges have long served as an affordable option for students.
2: Community college graduates, by and large, stay inside the state. 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So it's better for families, it's better for Mississippians, it's better for our taxpayers. It just seems like the win-win-win scenario.
1: That was Dr. Andrew Dale with Northwest Mississippi Community College. 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I'm Caleb Saylor.
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1: Here across the United States. The phone number is 877-973-7425. Should you wish to be on the program, I would be very, very happy to have you. We got a lot to cover, and I need to put a disclaimer at the beginning of this hour of the program. We have a sensitive topic to discuss if there are children with you. I don't want to discourage you, and I will try to be not explicit, but we gotta have a talk about something, and it's a sensitive subject, and I just need you to know if you have kids, the next 10 minutes might not be for you. And I hate to discourage people from listening to the radio, but this is a big deal. But you may want your, particularly if you have older kids, to listen to this, to understand what has happened, because it's bad. A report has come out from the British Parliament. It was actually a crowd-funded report because the British Parliament under the Labour government refused to proceed with a detailed investigation of allegations about the Rotherham rape gangs and the other rape gangs in Great Britain. The reason we now know that the Labour government refused to investigate formally is because the Labour government is run by the Prime Minister Keir Starmer. And Keir Starmer was at the time the prosecutor who oversaw the prosecutions of the rape gangs. And we now know from the report that has come out, it's a parliamentary report that was presided over by Rupert Lowe, who's an independent member of parliament. He is being attacked today. The major news outlets in Great Britain have refused to cover the findings of his investigation. In fact, I'm looking at The Telegraph, which is one of the more conservative publications in Britain. And I'm looking at the UK edition. In Great Britain, they have UK editions and they have American editions, and they cater to the various sides. And I'm looking at both. And neither the British version of the Telegraph nor the American version of the Telegraph are covering this. And that's notable because they are a conservative publication. I expect as this report trickles out, some of the conservative publications will cover what minister, the member of parliament Lowe has found. It is deeply disturbing stuff. The head, drawing from survivor stories, court records, and local probes like Rotherham's 1,400 cases, it highlights institutional failures driven by fears of racism allegations. It is deeply disturbing stuff. Now, I need to start with this. In the United States of America, the progressive left in the United States of America, the Democratic Party, calls everything Republicans do racist. Everything is racist. Everything is Jim Crow 2.0, 3.0, 4.0, 5.0. We're on Jim Crow 5.01 beta right now, I believe, that the Democrats have released at their WWDC. It's the what would Democrats commission or what would Democrats charge? Racism, Jim Crow 5.10 beta. In fact, they're going to start renaming it like Apple. It's going to be Jim Crow 25 this year, and the next year's operating system will be Jim Crow 26, and then Jim Crow 27, and it screams of racism. Everything is racist. It's all racist. Everything is racist. You're a racist. You're either a racist or a homophobe. You're a bigot. You're a transphobe. The Democrats, everything's a phobe or a racism. And the Democratic Party over time has so diluted the word racist in the United States that racist does not have a lot of meaning anymore. And the reason is because the United States got a good head start on its racism back to the Civil War and Reconstruction and the actual Jim Crow days. And there was real racism, and there is still real racism in the United States of America, but the Democrats no longer distinguish racism from other things. If you disagree with something that advances democratic power in this country, you're a racist. And Great Britain is different in that racism is a newer phenomenon in the United Kingdom as a pejorative label. And people in the UK are now where Republicans were in the 1960s and 70s in the United States, desperately afraid of being labeled a racist. Now, if Democrats call you a racist, it's just meaning, well, they hate the Democrats. In Britain, to be a racist is to actually be someone who hates other races, not just someone who isn't a Democrat. And the fear of being labeled a racist has propelled incredible injustices in society. I want to read for you the open of this parliamentary inquiry.

0: The rape gang inquiry has now concluded the first phase of its work. It was established to examine one of the most horrendous scandals in the long history of Great Britain. The systematic targeting of vulnerable girls, overwhelmingly white British girls, by predominantly Muslim Pakistani gangs across towns and cities up and down the nation. The evidence presented throughout the hearings confirmed what has long been known but repeatedly denied by many in the political class. The inquiry welcomed girls, boys, men, and women of all races and religions to testify to their experiences to gain a complete picture of the rape gang phenomenon. The Casey Report of 2025 stated that disproportionate numbers of men from, quote, Asian ethnic backgrounds, end quote, were among the suspects for group-based child sexual exploitation. Baroness Casey quoted local reports showing that a significant proportion of those convicted were of Pakistani or Muslim heritage. The crimes stretched back generations. The rape gang inquiry was necessary because the state and its institutions have failed catastrophically over decades. Police, social services, schools, the National Health Service, licensing authorities, and governments allowed these gangs to operate with impunity. There was a demonstrable lack of political will to confront them. The Labour Party initially refused a public inquiry altogether, only relenting under considerable pressure. It may be many years before this inquiry is complete, and there is no guarantee that it will adequately address the politically sensitive ethno-religious nature of the phenomenon. Despite now pushing for an inquiry in opposition, when in government, the Conservative Party did very little. The rape gang inquiry was survivor-led. Every day the panel sat with Sammy Woodhouse, a survivor-turned-activist herself, alongside a variety of experts who attended whenever their specialist subject formed the focus of our efforts to get the truth. We examined distinct areas of the scandal in turn so that a maximally full picture could be established. Parents and carers described their experiences. Instances of pregnancy, abortion, and children born of rape were laid bare. Whistleblowers who had previously been ignored gave evidence. Policing and justice failures were documented. Social care, NHS services, including sexual health and mental health, education, taxi licensing, demographic trends, cultural and social issues, and ideological obstructions to justice were all scrutinized without restriction. Nothing was off the table. Misguided political correctness and cultural sensitivities played no part in the proceedings. The promise made to every donor has honored in full. The truth was pursued and justice was our objective. Survivors were finally given the platform they had been denied for so long and were central to the inquiry. The full scale and nature of the crimes can now be placed in the public record. The true horror of what took place is no longer hidden. And now I read you this paragraph. The scale of the crimes committed is staggering. It has previously established that at the very least 250,000 young white girls have been subjected to repeated rape, gang rape, trafficking, torture, pregnancy, forced Islamic conversion, and lifelong trauma. The true number is probably higher. Their perpetrators bear primary responsibility, yet the institutional failings that enabled them for decades must be confronted. In court records and official inquiries, around 87% of those convicted in these group-based child sexual exploitation cases bore distinctively Islamic names. The vast majority of the men involved in these cases were not convicted. Dr. Taj Harge, an imam with the Oxford Islamic Congregation, believes the true proportion of gang members who are Muslims is around 95%. The figure far exceeds the Muslim share of the overall UK population. The overwhelmingly majority of the rape gang networks consisted entirely of men from Muslim background, predominantly Pakistani heritage, although smaller groups from Somali, Iranian, Syrian, Turkish, and other Muslim groups were involved. The inquiry heard harrowing testimonies from survivors. The method used to groom children typically followed the same process. Girls as young as 11 were initially befriended by a young Muslim man who then treated the young child like an adult and would start providing them with alcohol, drugs, and cigarettes. After a few months, the girls would then be collected from school gates, care homes, and streets and taxis. They were taken to houses, flats, restaurants, and hotels where they were raped repeatedly by groups of men, tortured, filmed for blackmail, and told they were white trash who merited punishment. Many became pregnant while still children. Some miscarried under trauma. Others endured coerced abortions, and some gave birth to children who were later removed by the state. We found that the same unspeakable crimes occurred in at least 149 local authority districts, close to 40% of all districts across the United Kingdom. Survivors described daily rapes, red rooms of extreme torture, trafficking between cities, and institutional disbelief that compounded their suffering. Some girls were trafficked to the Middle East, where they ended up in Islamic marriage. The demographic and cultural drivers were clear. Perpetrators from Pakistani Muslim and other Muslim backgrounds operated under an honor and shame-based clan code that treated non-Muslim girls, especially white working-class girls, as property available for sexual exploitation. Made worse, when parents of exploited children went to police, the police punished the parents. One father went to rescue his daughter, and the police arrested the father and accused him of racism and told the Muslim men to have fun. Whistleblowers, parents, and survivors were intimidated, coerced, and in some cases even threatened with jail for hate crimes. 250,000 young women raped over decades by rape gangs. At the center of it all was a prosecutor who would in many cases dismiss the crimes as misunderstanding or racism. That prosecutor's name is Keir Starmer. He is now the Prime Minister of Great Britain. And he is why this parliamentary inquiry had to be funded by crowds online, because he refused to advance funding for it even after the parliament agreed to have the inquiry. He refused to fund the inquiry. So Rupert Lowe, an independent minister of parliament, had to handle the investigation himself through crowdfunding. And the nexus of all of it is the current Prime Minister of Great Britain, who oversaw investigations into the rape gangs and concluded that it would be harmful to civic society for it to be exposed, and so sought a cover-up. That man is the Prime Minister now. Don't say, ladies and gentlemen, this could not happen in the United States. Today in Philadelphia, the Pennsylvania Supreme Court has determined that the District Attorney of Philadelphia, Pennsylvania, Larry Krasner, a Soros-funded DA, has been documenting police errors fraudulently and lying to courts to allow cases to be dismissed of minorities, intentionally claiming the police made errors they did not make in order to get crimes dismissed. This could happen in the United States. It's not far-fetched. We have the behaviors of progressive prosecutors to show us it could happen. And in Great Britain, 250,000 young women were raped by gangs of Muslim men covered up by the government to protect society from allegations of racism.
1: Those who love him, listen to find out what he's gonna say next. Those who disagree with him, also listen to see what he's gonna say next. It's the Eric Erickson Show.
0: 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Again, everything I talk about on the show, and then all the stuff I don't have time to get to, it's all in the email that comes out at noon. 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
2: Did you know there's no such thing as darkness? I mean, it's a thing, but it's not a thing. Technically, darkness is just the absence of light. Someone living in physical darkness for extended periods of time suffers physically and mentally. Darkness is disorienting and debilitating. You know, the same types of things happen to individuals and societies in a spiritual and moral sense. Look, it's not actually that hard to diagnose the darkening condition of our souls and our society. We are actually moving further away from the light. Friends, here is the elementary truth we must embrace. God is light. Jesus is the light of the world.

0: And the further we drift from him, the darker things will become. The need of your heart and mine and the need of our day is a genuine awakening, a real turning to God. He's the light, the antidote to the darkness. This is Tom Gray, and This Stuff Matters.
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1: So Rupert Lowe is the Minister of Parliament in Great Britain who oversaw this report about trafficking in gangs in Great Britain. He has tweeted he was invited to come on television in Great Britain this morning to talk about his report, so long as he did not name the race of the attackers. So he agreed and went on and named the race of the attackers, and then was given a formal apology by the editor of the network for trying to censor him. I mean, it's kind of the point is that these in fact, he said today, stop calling them Asian gangs. These are not Asian gangs. These are Pakistani Muslim gangs. Here in this country, Larry Krasner is the district attorney in Philadelphia. The Pennsylvania Supreme Court, in a 5-4 decision today, revealed that he has been lying in court claiming that police made errors in investigations when they did not, in order for him to be able to dismiss the crimes, and that disproportionately the crimes he is dismissing are against non-white minorities in this country. When you have someone doing that, don't tell me that they couldn't be

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0: Even on the weekend, you can still be part of the show. 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
1: So I said minister, it's member of parliament, not minister of parliament. He's not a minister in parliament. Rupert Lowe is. He's a member of parliament. That's the terminology they use. An MP in parliament. He's tied to the Reform Party there. Used to be an MEP, a member of the European Parliament. Now in the House of Commons in Great Britain, doing great work exposing what has happened there. So the president says he is headed home after dinner at Versailles tonight. I want to say something. I want to say something flattering about the President of the United States. The President of the United States went to a UFC match on the White House lawn on Saturday night. And at 3 o'clock in the morning, after the match was over at 1 a.m., got on a plane and flew to Europe, and has been in a whirlwind series of meetings in Europe, is going to dinner tonight at Versailles, getting on a plane and flying home. It is dinner time there now in Paris, and then he'll be flying home. And he's 80 years old. He turned 80 on Saturday when they had the UFC match. An 80-year-old doing that. One, I don't know that it's good for an 80-year-old, but Joe Biden could do that. There are all these stories now about Donald Trump. Is he out of his mind? Does he have dementia? What? All the stories they didn't want to cover Joe Biden on, they're covering Donald Trump on. And I got to tell you, for an 80-year-old to have a schedule like that, I don't know that I could do it. I'm exhausted just getting on a plane flying to Tulsa, and he's flying all over the world. 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All right, there is news here out of Georgia that I've got to get to because it actually has national implications. And it turns out that redistricting for Congress in the state of Georgia is now dead. Republicans were hoping that they would do that. The Republicans would do something in Georgia. Brian Kemp, the governor of Georgia, made it very clear that since we've already moved beyond early voting for the primary in Georgia, legally they could not change congressional districts in Georgia, but they would for 2028. But the House Republicans in Georgia, they've issued a statement today and said they're not going to do it. Now, the special session in Georgia was going to do two things. One is ballot reform, how they count ballots in Georgia, paper ballots versus QR codes. Ironically, many of the Republicans who want to change the voting in Georgia from using a QR code to the actual trying to scan a paper ballot and get it accurate, they all won with a QR code, and now they're like, we don't trust the system that just got us elected. And the other thing was redistricting. Here's one of the problems that a lot of people don't seem to understand, and this is a problem with South Carolina as well. A lot of South Carolina conservatives wanted to redistrict Jim Clyburn out. Same thing in Georgia with a guy named Sanford Bishop. He represents the southwestern part of the state. Republicans in the southwest in Georgia love Sanford Bishop. One of the things progressives don't understand is that a lot of conservative Republicans get along quite well with black Democratic congressmen and older Democratic legislators in the state because culturally they're largely the same. They go to church. They have the same values. They speak with the same idiomatic expression. In fact, you talk to Southern conservatives, they're far more likely to have great relations with older black Democrats in their state than they are white urban Democrats who are hyper-progressive in their states. The older black Democratic legislators tend to be culturally conservative. They tend to be churchgoers around the country, particularly in the South, and the Republicans get along with them. They may not vote the same way on issues. They may view social justice issues differently and crime and law and order issues differently, but they tend to also have a similar faith background. It's the young white progressives in the cities that neither the older black Democrats nor the conservative Republicans really get along with because of how progressive they are. So Republican state legislators in Georgia have decided to decline to redistrict right now. They want to save Sanford Bishop, the black Democrat, in case the Democrats take back the House of Representatives. Georgia will still have some clout in the House majority. Same with Jim Clyburn over in South Carolina. But also, they don't want to fire up the Democratic base in the run-up to November. Now, there's a side angle here. A lot of House Republicans in Georgia backed Rick Jackson for governor and were aggravated with Brian Kemp at the last minute coming out for Burt Jones. They weren't fans of Burt Jones in the House. They thought he was an obstacle to their legislation getting through the Georgia Senate. So that's happening in Georgia. It's having an impact on Republicans nationwide. It was never going to affect 2026 anyway, but now they may not even do redistricting for 2026. We will see. Now, I want to jump back to the Iran deal because someone who understands the nuances of what's happening. And by the way, I don't know if you've seen the press conference with Marco Rubio and the president, but Marco Rubio, maybe it's because of his sleep schedule. He's been on this whirlwind trip with a president who has way more energy than people half his age. But Rubio looks absolutely deflated. Word has come from multiple sources in Washington, D.C., including from people at the State Department, that Rubio is no fan of the Iran deal. Someone else who has concerns about the Iran deal is the president's former vice president, Mike Pence.
2: I'd like to see.
1: And I got to rearrange my sounder. I was listening to something during commercial break. This is Pence from last night on TV talking about the deal. And by the way, he's going to be joining me here by phone shortly.
2: I'd like to see us be at a place where the president would do just that. And that we would see people in both political parties in this country cheer it on. But look, at least what we're hearing about this, I mean, think about it. The language that has come out, and you're closer to sources there in Geneva than the rest of us, but the language that has come out, there's no mention of dismantling the nuclear program or the ballistic missile program. There's no commitment to ending support for Hamas, Hezbollah, or other terrorist organizations. But in contrast to that, there is immediate sanctions relief from the moment the MOU is signed.
1: I mean, that is Mike Pence last night. Now, I'm going to do something that I rarely ever do. I'm going to go on and take a time out here and go to commercial break a little early. The reason I'm doing it is because I got a text from Vice President Pence who said he could join me around 1:45 Eastern time. He's stepping out of a meeting, so 12:45 Central time. So I want to go on and jump out, and when we get back, I should be joined by the former Vice President and get his take on what's happening with the Iran deal. He was one of the robust voices in the first Trump administration in dealing with the Middle East. He's got some good insight, so he'll be joining me. But that means I want to take a timeout now, go on and get through commercials so we can get to former Vice President Mike Pence when we come back.
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1: As a listener to this here radio show, you get a 15% discount on the annual rate for my daily email. 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Again, everything I talk about on the show, and then all the stuff I don't have time to get to, it's all in the email that comes out at noon. 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
4: Did you know there's no such thing as darkness? I mean, it's a thing, but it's not a thing. Technically, darkness is just the absence of light. Someone living in physical darkness for extended periods of time suffers physically and mentally. Darkness is disorienting and debilitating. You know, the same types of things happen to individuals and societies in a spiritual and moral sense. Look, it's not actually that hard to diagnose the darkening condition of our souls and our society. We are actually moving further away from the light. Friends, here is the elementary truth we must embrace. God is light. Jesus is the light of the world. And the further we drift from Him, the darker things will become. The need of your heart and mine and the need of our day is a genuine awakening, a real turning to God. He's the light, the antidote to the darkness. This is Tom Gray, and This Stuff Matters.
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1: If you just joined in, I'm kind of directing my own show right now and timing around the ads because the former Vice President Mike Pence is going to join me here in a few minutes. His time is limited, but he was talking last night. We now have the American version. It was read out to conservatives on a phone call a little while ago.

0: and a number of them took copious notes. And it turns out all the text of the document that the United States has been denying was the document turns out to be the document. The senior administration official, let's just be honest here, this is J.D. Vance, read the document to a group of conservatives on the phone, but because of diplomatic niceties was referred to as a senior administration official, but it was the vice president who did it. And after days of denying that the text released by the BBC and CNN was the deal, it turns out it is the deal. I don't know why they chose to lie about it for so many days, because it actually is the deal, and it is the vice president who read it to people. So I want to get to that, and I'll talk to the former vice president about it. Real quick, though, let me get this done so I can get it out of the way before the vice president comes in. 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I want to play the president a short time ago, from Europe as they're headed to supper at Versailles before heading home.
1: It works out, I'm going to take the credit. If it doesn't work out, I'm blaming J.D. You better be careful, J.D. He's going to turn his plane around and get the hell out of here. Yeah, I like that idea. I think it's a good idea. Thank you very much, everybody.
0: If it turns out to be a bad deal, I'm blaming J.D. I've been telling y'all in the White House, they're referring to this as the Vance plan. They're referring to it as the Vance plan to distance the president from the plan, because some of them think it is a bad plan. And I want to read you, this is again Cameron Arcand from townhall.com, used to be with the Daily Wire, is putting this up. A senior United States official, that would be the vice president, J.D. Vance, has read out the Iran Memorandum of Understanding. The United States will begin the removal of its naval blockade and any disturbances or impediments against the Islamic Republic of Iran, and will fully end the naval blockade within 30 days. The United States undertakes with regional partners to develop a definitive mutually agreed plan with at least $300 billion for the reconstruction and economic development of the Islamic Republic of Iran. The mechanism for the implementation will be finalized as part of a final deal within 60 days. The United States undertakes to terminate all types of sanctions against the Islamic Republic of Iran, including the UN Security Council resolutions, all unilateral U.S. sanctions, primary and secondary, and any agreed upon schedule as part of a final deal. Now, here's the worst part of it. The United States undertakes to make fully available for use the frozen, unrestricted assets of the Islamic Republic of Iran upon the implementation of the Memorandum of Understanding. The United States and the Islamic Republic of Iran will usually agree on the procedures related to the relief of those funds during negotiations, and the United States undertakes immediately upon signing the Memorandum of Understanding and until the termination of sanctions, the U.S. Department of Treasury will waive all waivers for the export of Iranian oil and derivatives and associated services such as banking transactions. My goodness, I want to get the former vice president's take. Mike Pence joins me by phone. My favorite Hoosier, how are you?
2: Eric Erickson, I'm well. Thanks for having me on.
0: Sure. I know you're running between meetings. Now, they're saying it's a senior administration official has read out the memorandum. Now, it was the vice president, we're told, who read the memorandum. They won't put it in writing, but it is what the BBC and CNN said it was, even though this morning the White House
2: That's
0: said
2: right.
0: that wasn't it. And this is kind of wild to me that we're going to build a $300 billion reconstruction fund for Iran, which we denied we're doing. It's now, this is in the text. And we're also going to immediately end all transactional impediments for Iran to get access to banking systems even before they agree to the next 60 days. This sounds not like a good deal for us.
2: Well, I think it's not good enough. And I really appreciate your leadership and clarion voice on this issue. But let me begin by saying I think President Trump deserves all the credit in the world for unleashing our armed forces against the leading state sponsor of terrorism. Last year and then again this year, our armed forces have responded brilliantly. But now that we've seen the MOU and we know what's in it, I think it smacks of the kind of appeasement that we rejected in the Obama Iran nuclear deal, and that we rejected as Joe Biden sought to appease the Iranians during his 4 years in office. For me, it comes down to what's not in it and what is in it. What's not in it, Eric, for your listeners, what's not in the MOU is any commitment to verifiably dismantle their nuclear program, any commitment to verifiably dismantle their ballistic missile program, and there's no commitment to stop funding terrorist organizations like Hamas and Hezbollah. What is in it that is most problematic to me is an immediate end of the blockade, immediate sanctions relief. I mean, the president said today overseas that it was only, quote, most likely that they were going to sign it tomorrow. I'm hoping that he takes a step back, because the moment they sign the MOU, this says we're going to lift sanctions on the sale of oil by Iran, which could mean $3 billion a month flowing into the coffers of what remains of this terrorist regime. There's $100 billion in frozen Iranian assets that the MOU says could be released even before a final deal is settled in 60 days. And then, of course, everyone's talked about that the United States commits to arrange a $300 billion reconstruction fund while the IRGC and its henchmen remain in charge of this regime. I truly do believe the president should take a step back. This is not good enough. We're giving a lifeline to the Iranian regime when they are weaker than they have ever been before. I would urge the president to continue the blockade, get back to the negotiating table, tell him we need commitments on dismantling nuclear facilities, dismantling weapons, ballistic missile weapons, abandoning the support of terrorist proxies. And failing that, I believe we should allow our armed forces and Israel's armed forces to open the strait and the Iranian threat on our terms.
0: Now, I know you got to get out of here. You're running between meetings, but Adam Credo from the Free Beacon just put this up and sent me a note and said, you got to pay attention to this. This language in the deal: such funds, whether retained in the original account or transferred, shall be made fully usable for payment to any ultimate beneficiary designated by the Central Bank of the Islamic Republic of Iran. In other words, Iran gets to decide how it wants to use the unfrozen funds without U.S. say.
2: Right, right. Well, they're fungible. Money is fungible. Yeah. This is what we understand. It was the primary reason why we criticized the Obama-Iran nuclear deal, where he literally stacked pallets of cash, $1.7 billion, and delivered it. And you know in your heart of hearts that cash made its way to underwrite Hamas as they planned October 7th, made its way to Hezbollah as they planned their continuing attacks on Israel and the Houthis. So, yeah, there's no controlling where this money goes, including, remember, Iran has promised not to develop nuclear weapons for decades. And what we learned, go back, your listeners can Google it, 2018, Israel did some extraordinary intelligence gathering, presented it to the world, presented it in the Oval Office, that proved that even through the Iran nuclear deal under Obama, the Iranians were in a headlong rush to develop a usable nuclear weapon and the ballistic missiles to be able to fire it at Israel and ultimately seek to develop the kind of ballistic missile technology that would reach Europe and even the United States. So, the president was right to strike facilities last year. He's absolutely right to launch Operation Epic Fury. I do believe and have said, I think he's earned some latitude in trying to achieve a peaceful settlement, Eric. But this is not good enough. And I think we have to demand that these fundamental pillars are part of this deal, or let our armed forces go in and finish the job.
0: Well, Mr. Vice President, we got about 15 seconds here. I appreciate you stopping by. I really do. I know you're between meetings, and I got to go to commercial break, but thank you for your thoughts on this.
2: Thank you, Eric Erickson, and thank you for your clarion voice for all of America's interests and freedom.
0: Thank you very much. Vice President Mike Pence, between meetings, getting his take on this. We will be right back with, well, the Democrats and patriotism.

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1: I'm Kathleen Maloney. President Trump on Truth Social warning Iran that there will be no tolls in the Strait of Hormuz.
2: Unless they're imposed by and for the United States of America, should the deal not be completed. For services rendered as the guardian angel to the countries of the Middle East.
1: Fox's Kevin Cork. U.S. and Iranian negotiators met today in Switzerland. President Trump claims vandals are responsible for problems with the water in the reflecting pool. U.S. Attorney Jeanine Pirro tells Fox News Live.
3: Anyone who was in a position of vandalizing or attempting to vandalize the reflecting pool will face the criminal justice system in D.C.
1: The president ordered extensive work on that pool to get rid of algae, but it appears now that it is back. 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
4: I'm J.T. Mitchell with Super Talk News, brought to you by Mama Justice. If you get injured in an accident, call Mama Justice for a free consultation at 662-883-6262. Jane Granberry is just days into her reign as Miss Mississippi, but she already has her sights set on Miss America.
5: It's less than 75 days at this point. We're in the earlier kind of season of people being crowned, so I have enough time to get prep in order and continuing to do the job of Miss Mississippi while preparing to take on possibly the job of Miss America, which is, even the fact that I'm saying that, is kind of insane.
4: The Hattiesburg native and former Miss Capital City will compete in Miss America in late August, early September. The national pageant will be in West Palm Beach, Florida, and if she wins, Granberry would be the fifth Mississippian to win it all, the last coming in 1986 when Susan Aiken received the crown.
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4: In America, 250 time capsule will be buried in the nation's capital and not dug up for another 250 years. 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
10: Engineers at the National Institute of Standards and Technology were tasked with building a capsule that would stand the test of time, scheduled to be opened in the year 2276. The time capsule will weigh about 1,000 pounds, with unique items from

0: all 50 states, plus U.S. territories and the District of Columbia. 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
0: 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And the only way to really know what your body needs is to listen to it.
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4: I'm Deborah Valentine. Los Angeles remains under a state of emergency as crews battle a fire which reignited at a cold storage facility in Boyle Heights. LA Fire Chief Jamie Moore.
5: So now what we're using is water cannons to cool off the area where cooler one is to keep it cordoned off. We're allowing cooler two to burn off a little more. Then we're going to be able to extinguish this fire.
4: The cause of the fire unknown. Three people are reported dead following a small plane crash in Bowie, Maryland, late Saturday. Maryland State Police spokesperson Elena Russo.
6: A single-engine Piper Cherokee with a pilot and two passengers on board were en route from Ocean City, New Jersey, to Montgomery County Air Park. For when reasons unknown at this time, the plane crashed in a wooded area in Bowie.
4: The National Transportation Safety Board is investigating the cause of the crash. 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
7: 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I'm Caleb Saylor. Mississippi has been no stranger to welcoming data centers, with billions of dollars being poured into projects statewide. Ag Commissioner Andy Gibson, however, is cautioning against building these facilities on farmlands and using up the state's water to power them.
8: Private property is private property, and people can do and should do what they are called to do on it. So I think finding that right balance and, positioning Mississippi to take advantage of this, what I'd like to see us do is develop practical applications to reshore those food processing jobs here in our state. It's really important we do that because we have the water that the rest of the country doesn't have. We have the food production capacity the rest of America does not and will not have, and we can actually double the state's largest economic sector, that is agriculture.
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7: Rising tuition prices and student loan debt have caused many American families to reconsider the value of higher learning. But in Mississippi, the state's community colleges have long served as an affordable option for students.
14: Community college graduates, by and large, stay inside the state. So if community colleges are the most efficient users of Mississippi's tax dollars, of which they are, then why wouldn't we as a state drive students to choose community colleges and then engage in the next steps? So it's better for families, it's better for Mississippians, it's better for our taxpayers. It just seems like the win-win-win scenario.
7: That was Dr. Andrew Dale with Northwest Mississippi Community College. Be sure to keep up with all the latest news, sports, and politics in Mississippi by heading on over to supertalk.fm. I'm Caleb Saylor.
15: This is House Call for Health. You say potato, I say potato. The debate over whether potatoes should count as vegetables is about to become even more heated this year as a federal committee debates updates to national dietary guidelines, including potentially yanking the potato's current status. While potatoes are, in fact, botanically a starchy vegetable, the debate over whether they're more similar to grains has recently been reignited. In the U.S., nearly half of all potatoes eaten go into frozen products, mostly fries. In the U.K., spuds don't count toward the recommended 5 portions of fruits and vegetables per day. Still, the potato industry argues the idea of relabeling the potato is half-baked and that spuds should be considered a gateway vegetable, meaning kids are more likely to eat dishes with vegetables in them when potatoes are involved. Ultimately, they say the debate boils down to educating Americans on balanced nutrition, not changing how potatoes are labeled. For more health news, go to foxnewshealth.com. House Call for Health, I'm Lisa Brady, Fox News.
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17: And there was a black soldier sitting on his helmet with a flashlight, reading the Bible and explaining it to the guys sitting around him and asking questions.
18: My goodness.
17: Now, we left that. I don't know why we left. We went in. It was snowing. We can't get out. It was before daylight. There wasn't a cloud in the sky, full of stars. Snow was all over the place, and it was so quiet you could hear the quietness, you know. And there was one star in the east that seemed like brighter than all the rest.

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8: I'm Kathleen Maloney. President Trump on Truth Social warning Iran that there will be no tolls in the Strait of Hormuz.
9: Unless they're imposed by and for the United States of America, should the deal not be completed. For services rendered as the guardian angel to the countries of the Middle East.
8: Fox's Kevin Cork. U.S. and Iranian negotiators met today in Switzerland. President Trump claims vandals are responsible for problems with the water in the reflecting pool. U.S. Attorney Jeanine Pirro tells Fox News Live.
10: Anyone who was in a position of vandalizing or attempting to vandalize the reflecting pool will face the criminal justice system in D.C.
8: The president ordered extensive work on that pool to get rid of algae, but it appears now that it is back. 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
11: I'm J.T. Mitchell with Super Talk News, brought to you by Mama Justice. If you get injured in an accident, call Mama Justice for a free consultation at 662-883-6262. Jane Granberry is just days into her reign as Miss Mississippi, but she already has her sights set on Miss America.
12: It's less than 75 days at this point. We're in the earlier kind of season of people being crowned, so I have enough time to get prep in order and continuing to do the job of Miss Mississippi while preparing to take on possibly the job of Miss America, which is, even the fact that I'm saying that, is kind of insane.
11: The Hattiesburg native and former Miss Capital City will compete in Miss America in late August, early September. The national pageant will be in West Palm Beach, Florida, and if she wins, Granberry would be the fifth Mississippian to win it all, the last coming in 1986 when Susan Aiken received the crown.
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11: In America, 250 time capsule will be buried in the nation's capital and not dug up for another 250 years when the country turns 500. Fox's David Spunt is in Washington.
15: Engineers at the National Institute of Standards and Technology were tasked with building a capsule that would stand the test of time, scheduled to be opened in the year 2276. The time capsule will weigh about 1,000 pounds, with unique items from all 50 states, plus U.S. territories and the District of Columbia. Items range from a Coca-Cola bottle to an iPhone 17, to a pocket copy of the Constitution signed by 11 former and current Supreme Court justices.
11: As for what Mississippi put in the time capsule, items include a handwritten letter from Governor Tate Reeves and a handful of brass coins that commemorate the state's impact on music, literature, science, and food.
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19: News. I'm Sue Guzman. Vice President J.D. Vance and Iranian officials have wrapped up their first round of peace talks in Switzerland. Some lawmakers concern the deal does not block Iran from obtaining a nuclear weapon. Others questioning how it will spend billions of dollars once unfrozen by the Treasury. Tennessee Congressman Tim Burchett.
20: They see them as a threat, and they want to embrace, let's just be honest, greed is a motivator. They want to embrace the dollar.
19: Los Angeles still under a state of emergency as crews battle a fire that reignited at a cold storage facility in Boyle Heights. L.A. Fire Chief Jaime Moore.
21: So now what we're using is water cannons to cool off the area where cooler one is, to keep it cordoned off. We're allowing cooler two to burn off a little more. Then we're going to be able to extinguish this fire.
19: Cause of this fire still under investigation. 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
22: 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I'm Caleb Saylor. Mississippi has been no stranger to welcoming data centers, with billions of dollars being poured into projects statewide. Ag Commissioner Andy Gibson, however, is cautioning against building these facilities on farmlands and using up the state's water to power them.
23: Private property is private property, and people can do and should do what they are called to do on it. So I think finding that right balance and, positioning Mississippi to take advantage of this, what I'd like to see us do is develop practical applications to reshore those food processing jobs here in our state. It's really important we do that, because we have the water that the rest of the country doesn't have. We have the food production capacity the rest of America does not and will not have, and we can actually double the state's largest economic sector, that is agriculture.
22: For more Mississippi news, go to supertalk.fm.
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4: Rising tuition prices and student loan debt have caused many American families to reconsider the value of higher learning. But in Mississippi, the state's community colleges have long served as an affordable option for students.
5: Community college graduates, by and large, stay inside the state. 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It's better for Mississippians. It's better for our taxpayers. It just seems like the win-win-win scenario.
4: That was Dr. Andrew Dale with Northwest Mississippi Community College. 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I'm Caleb Saylor.
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6: News. I'm Sue Guzman. Day one of high-level peace talks in Switzerland have wrapped up, and it comes as President Trump issued a stark warning to Iran ahead of time.
7: President Trump, meanwhile, called out Iran's support for Hezbollah. Trump posting on Truth Social, Iran must immediately stop their highly paid proxies in Lebanon from causing trouble. If they don't, we'll hit Iran very hard again, just like we did last week, only harder.
6: Fox's Max Gordon. The two countries have 60 days to fine-tune the peace agreement. More opposition to President Trump's appointment of Bill Pulte as acting director of national intelligence. Democratic Representative Jason Crow of Colorado wants CBS's Face the Nation.
8: By law, Congress mandated that this person have significant intelligence experience because they have to make sure that we're keeping Americans safe.
6: President says he tapped Pulte because of his experience in the housing finance system. America's listening to Fox News.

0: 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From the coast to the Delta and all points in between, the stories of your Mississippi, all 82 counties, are heard here with SuperTalk Mississippi News. What happens? Why does it happen? And how will it affect you, your family, and your bottom line? 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Stay here and stay informed. 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
4: 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And then a few weeks later, she had that documentary of her tour, and she was also wearing them again there. So it's been three times. It's been a beautiful journey.
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5: I'm Chad Pergram with the Speaker's Lobby. Words taken down. It's a phrase which usually signals there's a ruckus in the House of Representatives. The House witnessed one such melee recently. Lawmakers debated a war powers resolution for Lebanon. Republican Ohio Congressman Max Miller tore into Michigan Democrat Rashida Tlaib. She's one of two Muslim women in Congress and is a Palestinian American. Miller claimed that Tlaib, quote, likes to hang out with Hezbollah and said that she would advocate for a terrorist regime every single day. Tlaib hollered at Miller from across the chamber. Quote, oh, I'm sorry. Are we getting a little emotional? Chided Miller. Tlaib erupted at that, shouting even more loudly at Miller. Tlaib demanded that Miller's words be taken down. That calls for an instant review as to whether or not Miller broke House rules by impugning the motives or character of a fellow lawmaker. The House ruled that Miller indeed crossed the line, and he wouldn't apologize. So the House struck the offending words from the congressional record and prohibited Miller from speaking on the House floor for the rest of the day. With the Speaker's Lobby, Chad Pergram, Fox News.
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1: 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It's Bruce Springsteen's way of mythologizing the birth of the E Street Band in the song. Springsteen refers to himself as Bad Scooter, and late saxophonist Clarence Clemons as the Big Man. And the lyrics tell a semi-fictional version of their meeting, turning the formation of the band into a larger-than-life rock and roll origin story. Scenes that many are comparing to a biblical plague are unfolding across Idaho, Nevada, and Oregon, where massive swarms of Mormon crickets are overrunning roads, homes, and entire communities.

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7: Fox News, I'm Sue Gossman. Negotiators wrapping up day one of talks between the U.S. and Iran and Switzerland. Texas Republican Congressman Lance Gooden telling Fox he believes the conflict will wrap up soon.
8: Democrats are terrified that oil prices are going down and that what they've been slamming the president for the last 3 months is no longer going to be a topic of discussion as the American people see prices go down, stabilization in the Middle East.
7: Three people are dead in a small plane crash in Bowie, Maryland. Maryland State Police spoke spokesperson Elena Russo.
9: A single-engine Piper Cherokee with a pilot and two passengers on board were en route from Ocean City, New Jersey to Montgomery County Air Park. For when reasons unknown at this time, the plane crashed in a wooded area in Bowie.
7: The NTSB investigating the cause. 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
15: Google says its own AI is being used to scam Americans out of their money. Google's Gemini has emerged as a premier artificial intelligence used by Americans, but bad actors are also making bad use of it. The company is now suing a China-based cyber hacking network for using Gemini to create phony websites that look like the ones you might do business with here in the United States. Halima Delaney Prado is Google's lawyer.
16: The outsider enterprise basically used AI, they used Gemini, to create a website, a gift card website.
15: Speaking on Fox and Friends, those scammy sites pose as everything from UPS to Verizon and AT&T to the New York State EasyPass toll service. They've counted 9,000 fake sites, and using AI just made those fake sites more difficult to spot because they're that good. Google says there could be hundreds of thousands of victims. With Fox on Tech, I'm Evan Brown, Fox News.
17: This is House Call for Health. June is National Aphasia Awareness Month. The National Aphasia Association says this year's theme is United for Aphasia Awareness. The aim is to bring individuals and communities together with one shared goal, to have every state recognize the Awareness Month in the hope of increasing understanding about the disorder and how prevalent it is, to help reduce stigma, promote communication access, and support individuals and families nationwide. Aphasia is a communication disorder. It's caused by a brain injury, stroke, or a rare condition called primary progressive aphasia. It impacts language, and a person might have challenges talking or understanding others. It can also lead to issues with reading, writing, and using numbers. More than 2 million people in the United States have aphasia, and around one-third of people have never even heard of the disorder. For more health news, go to foxnewshealth.com. House Call for Health. I'm Lisa Brady, Fox News.
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1: Hey, welcome back. Tina Turner and that other guy. And her version of Get Back, so powerful, it earned Tina and that other guy a Grammy nomination in 1971, something relatively rare for a Beatles cover at the time. Even more impressively, John Lennon reportedly admired Tina Turner's explosive vocal performance, which transformed the song from a laid-back rock track into a high-energy soul-funk showcase. And it's often cited as one of the most successful and distinctive reinterpretations of a Beatles song ever recorded. It looks like a cosmic firefight with brilliant beams of energy streaking across deep space, but this isn't destruction, it's creation. Using its powerful infrared eyes, the James Webb Space Telescope has captured a spectacular stellar nursery inside the Orion Molecular Cloud, where newborn stars are emerging from vast clouds

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5: Fox News, I'm Sue Gossman. Day one of high-level peace talks in Switzerland have wrapped up, and it comes as President Trump issued a stark warning to Iran ahead of the meeting.
6: President Trump, meanwhile, called out Iran's support for Hezbollah. Trump posting on Truth Social, Iran must immediately stop their highly paid proxies in Lebanon from causing trouble. If they don't, we'll hit Iran very hard again, just like we did last week, only harder.
5: Fox's Max Gordon, the two countries have 60 days to fine-tune the peace agreement. More opposition to President Trump's appointment of Bill Pulte as the acting director of national intelligence. Democratic Representative Jason Crow of Colorado on CBS's Face the Nation.
7: By law, Congress mandated that this person have significant intelligence experience because they have to make sure that we're keeping Americans safe.
5: And the president says he tapped Pulte due to his experience in the housing finance system. 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
2: General Motors releasing a software update that the auto giant says will allow some EV owners in the U.S. to pipe power back to their homes during a blackout and to the broader electric grid. Vehicle-to-home system owners would be able to sell power back to the utility. General Motors already working with states on this, including partnership testing with DTE Energy in Michigan and PG&E in California. It's made possible by bidirectional charging, with utilities also approaching the vehicle-to-grid idea cautiously because of the investment needed and the uncertainty of the technology, as well as the number of users. GM joins Ford, Nissan, and Tesla in selling EV energy back to the grid. It's made possible by bidirectional charging. GM says its 250,000 bidirectional EVs could power 120,000 homes for up to a week. That's Fox Wheels. I'm Jeff Manasso, Fox News.
3: Securing America.
4: A temporary scare at the Pentagon last week. The facility went on partial lockdown and evacuations due to a false alarm by a hazardous materials sensor. The incident aside, who is largely in charge of protecting a building full of people protecting the nation? The Pentagon Force Protection Agency, that's who, or PFPA for short. They're the civilian defense agency that protects people, facilities, and infrastructure of the Department of War. They provide 24/7 protection as primary security forces for the Pentagon Reservation. The agency is made up of highly trained law enforcement officers, technical specialists, and counterintelligence agents. On the front lines is the Pentagon Police, who patrol and handle traffic enforcement and criminal investigations. The police have tactical units like the Hazardous Devices Division and special canine teams for different types of detection, like explosives and other dangerous contraband. In total, the PFPA handles nearly 280 acres of Pentagon grounds and other leased and owned Department of War facilities throughout Washington, D.C. Tom Graham, Fox News.
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5: Fox News, I'm Sue Guzman. After a rough start and the threat of continued bombing from President Trump, Iran's Foreign Minister Abbas Araghchi says progress has been made in the first day of talks in Switzerland. The talks continue today. UK Prime Minister Keir Starmer expected to outline details of his departure Monday. Andy Burnham, who won a parliamentary election last week, considered a favor to replace him if he steps down. L.A. still under a state of emergency as crews battle a fire that reignited at a cold storage facility in Boyle Heights. L.A. Fire Chief Jaime Moore.
6: So now what we're using is water cannons to cool off the area where cooler one is to keep it cordoned off. We're allowing cooler two to burn off a little more. Then we're going to be able to extinguish this fire.
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4: 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From the coast to the Delta and all points in between, the stories of your Mississippi, all 82 counties, are heard here with Super Talk Mississippi News. What happens? Why does it happen? And how will it affect you, your family, and your bottom line? 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Stay here and stay informed. 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
8: Google says its own AI is being used to scam Americans out of their money. Google's Gemini has emerged as a premier artificial intelligence used by Americans, but bad actors are also making bad use of it. The company is now suing a China-based cyber hacking network for using Gemini to create phony websites that look like the ones you might do business with here in the United States. Halima Delaney Prado is Google's lawyer.
9: The outsider enterprise basically used AI, they used Gemini, to create a website, a gift card website.
8: Speaking on Fox and Friends, those scammy sites pose as everything from UPS to Verizon and AT&T to the New York State Easy Pass toll service. They've counted 9,000 fake sites, and using AI just made those fake sites more difficult to spot because they're that good. Google says there could be hundreds of thousands of victims. With Fox on Tech, I'm Evan Brown, Fox News.
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11: In the battleground state of Ohio, our Fox News survey finds GOP candidates may face an uphill battle as President Trump's popularity there has declined. In the Senate race, Democrat and former Ohio Senator Sherrod Brown leads incumbent Senator John Husted by 8 percentage points. Here's why. 98% of Democrats support Brown, but only 86% of Republicans back Husted, a 12-point gap in party support. Plus, more Democrats view Brown favorably than Republicans do Husted by 20 points. There's more. Among all Ohio voters, 46% are concerned Husted is too close to Donald Trump, while fewer, 39%, are worried Brown is too liberal. On the governor's race, Ohio voters are divided between Democrat Amy Acton and Republican Vivek Ramaswamy. That's despite President Trump winning the Buckeye State by more than 11 points. Now Ohioans view him negatively by 15. I'm Dana Blanton, and that's your Poll Parade.
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6: Fox News, I'm Sue Guzman. After the first day of talks in Switzerland with the U.S., Iran's top diplomat says major progress has been made in ending the conflict. It comes as President Trump issued a stark warning to Iran ahead of the meeting.
7: President Trump, meanwhile, called out Iran's support for Hezbollah. Trump posting on Truth Social, Iran must immediately stop their highly paid proxies in Lebanon from causing trouble. If they don't, we'll hit Iran very hard again, just like we did last week, only harder.
6: Fox's Max Gordon, the search continues for a suspect in a series of shootings in Kansas City, Missouri that left a person dead. Fox's Madison Scarpino.
8: Local, state, and federal law enforcement are all working on this manhunt, but they're asking for the public's help in finding him as well. The suspect, 22-year-old Oscar Sanchez Munoz. The FBI says he's 5'8". He has brown hair, brown eyes, a tattoo on his right forearm.
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13: It's June 15th, and this is your Fox Daily Snapshot. Today is Lobster Day. Time to celebrate the creepy crustacean and the fishermen who bring the delicious delight to your table. In 1215, the Magna Carta, agreed to by King John of England, a legal document that served as the foundation for American democracy and individual rights. The Obama White House celebrated its 800th anniversary in 2015. Also on this day in 1851, Jacob Fussell, a Baltimore dairyman, sets up the first ice cream factory. He's considered the father of the wholesale ice cream industry. The first fully documented human blood transfusion is performed by a French physician in 1619. 1667 when a small amount of sheep blood is transfused into a 15-year-old boy who survives the procedure. American teenager Chris Everett wins the first of a record 7 French Open singles titles in 1974. I'm CJ Papa. That's your Fox Daily Snapshot.
14: I'm Gianna Gelosi with your Fox True Crime Minute. The New Hampshire Supreme Court has overturned the murder conviction of Adam Montgomery and the death of his daughter, Harmony, determining Montgomery did not receive a fair trial because his request to have his murder charge separated from other counts like assault was denied. The court says evidence of assault was strong, but murder was substantially weaker. Montgomery was found guilty in 2024 of second-degree murder in the death of his 5-year-old daughter after her birth mother reported her missing in 2021 after not seeing her since 2019. Prosecutors say Montgomery killed Harmony, then moved her body to the trunk of his car, allegedly putting her body in the ceiling vent of a homeless shelter and the walk-in freezer at the restaurant where he worked, but her body was never found. The court upheld the convictions on related charges, including abuse of a corpse, tampering with evidence, and assault. The New Hampshire Department of Justice said in a statement that it plans to pursue a retrial on the murder charge. 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I'm Gianna Gelosi with your Fox True Crime Minute.
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1: Hey, welcome back. 10th Avenue Freeze Out. It's Bruce Springsteen's way of mythologizing the birth of the E Street Band in the song. Springsteen refers to himself as Bad Scooter, and late saxophonist Clarence Clemons as the Big Man. And the lyrics tell a semi-fictional version of their meeting, formation of the band into a larger-than-life rock and roll origin story. Scenes that many are comparing to a biblical plague are unfolding across Idaho, Nevada, and Oregon, where massive swarms of Mormon crickets are overrunning roads, homes, and entire communities. A dry winter, warm spring, and ongoing drought triggered an early hatch, and experts warn populations could continue. Despite their name, Mormon crickets are flightless, like insects that travel in huge marching swarms, devouring crops and vegetation, creating dangerous driving conditions and leaving a odor roadways. Ashton, Yellowstone, residents are calling it a bug-infested nightmare as officials urge people to seal their homes and report sightings. Wow. You can read more in the carousel section up at Coast to Coast. Hey, are you single and obsessed with normal? Then step into the unknown with Date, the new Spark original series, where love and the unexplained collide. Each episode, one paranormal enthusiast meets three mystery matches who share their passion for UFOs, ghosts, Bigfoot, psychic phenomena, and all things strange. After a round of blind speed dates, one lucky couple is sent on a first date they'll never forget at a genuinely haunted location. Wow, I love this concept. Will they find true love, a supernatural connection, or just another ghost story? If you've had a close encounter, chased a cryptid, investigated a haunting, or simply can't get enough of the mysteries of our world, we want to hear from you. Apply now at ParanormalDate.com. Paranormal Date, where getting ghosted is a good thing. All right, coming up, we're going to shift gears and talk Steven Spielberg. Why is the man who gave us Close Encounters and E.T. returning to UFOs yet again? Does he genuinely believe extraterrestrials is a certainty? And in his new film, or is his new film rather, simply entertainment, or part of a larger cultural push towards disclosure? More with UFO researcher Greg Bishop next on Coast to Coast AM.
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3: This is a Fox News alert. I'm Sue Guzman. UK Prime Minister Keir Starmer with a major political announcement this morning.
4: I will resign as leader of the Labour Party. I have spoken to His Majesty the King this morning to inform him of my decision.
3: He says he will remain caretaker prime minister until a new Labour leader is chosen in the next few weeks. Andy Burnham, who won a parliamentary election last week, considered a favourite to replace him. After a rough start and the threat of continued bombing from President Trump, Iran's foreign minister Abbas Araghchi says progress has been made in the first day of talks in Switzerland, the talks continuing today. And Los Angeles remains under a state of emergency as crews are still battling a fire that reignited at a cold storage facility in Boyle Heights. The cause under investigation. It's been burning since Wednesday. 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
5: 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Farmers and landowners are being reminded to mark several important USDA deadlines on their calendars. The Farm Service Agency says July 15th is the deadline for most crop acreage reports, while specialty crop producers have until August 7th to apply for federal assistance if they were impacted by high input costs or market disruptions. Landowners looking to review possible farm program base acre updates have until August 31st, and certain business entities must update farm operating plans by September 15th. This AgriNews update is brought to you by Silverleaf Cotton Tracing. 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
9: Yeah. I'm Chad Pergram with the Speaker's Lobby. Words taken down. It's a phrase which usually signals there's a ruckus in the House of Representatives. The House witnessed one such melee recently. Lawmakers debated a war powers resolution for Lebanon. Republican Ohio Congressman Max Miller tore into Michigan Democrat Rashida Tlaib. She's one of two Muslim women in Congress and is a Palestinian American. Miller claimed that Tlaib, quote, likes to hang out with Hezbollah and said that she would advocate for a terrorist regime every single day. Tlaib hollered at Miller from across the chamber. Quote, oh, I'm sorry. Are we getting a little emotional? Chided Miller. Tlaib erupted at that, shouting even more loudly at Miller. Tlaib demanded that Miller's words be taken down. That calls for an instant review as to whether or not Miller broke House rules by impugning the motives or character of a fellow lawmaker. The House ruled that Miller indeed crossed the line, and he wouldn't apologize. So the House struck the offending words from the congressional record and prohibited Miller from speaking on the House floor for the rest of the day. With the Speaker's Lobby, Chad Pergram, Fox News.
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11: This is House Call for Health. June is National Aphasia Awareness Month. The National Aphasia Association says this year's theme is United for Aphasia Awareness. The aim is to bring individuals and communities together with one shared goal, to have every state recognize the Awareness Month in the hope of increasing understanding about the disorder and how prevalent it is, to help reduce stigma, promote communication access, and support individuals and families nationwide. Aphasia is a communication disorder. It's caused by a brain injury, stroke, or a rare condition called primary progressive aphasia. It impacts language, and a person might have challenges talking or understanding others. It can also lead to issues with more than 2 million in the United States.

0: America in the Morning from Westwood One. Morning, I'm John Trout. It's back in 2020. Here's what's coming in the morning.
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0: This is America in the Morning from Westwood One. Coming up this half hour,
25: President Trump threatens Iran Sunday with renewed strikes, even as talks got underway in Switzerland. I'm Julie Walker.
26: Growing obstacles in the quest for peace in the Middle East. I'm Clayton Neville.
27: President Trump unveils the new Air Force One. Ed Donahue, Washington.
28: Massive warehouse fire in Los Angeles, burning since Wednesday and no end in sight. I'm Katie Clark with details.
29: SpaceX will fly with self-writing code. I'm the new old tech guy, Chuck Palm.
30: Director James Burroughs has died at age 85. I'm Donna Water.
31: 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I'm Kevin Kaw.
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0: It's 5 till America in the Morning continues. He was a legendary Hollywood TV show director who was known as the master of the sitcom and the face behind such shows as Cheers, Friends, and Will and Grace. Correspondent Donna Warder reports on the death of TV director James Burrows.
1: Director James Burrows has died at age 85. Burrows was the director behind Cheers, Sometimes You Wanna Go Where, Taxi, Will and Grace, and Friends. I'll be there for you. Burrows' family confirmed his death to People magazine, saying he passed away peacefully on Friday. He got his start in television in 1974, directing episodes of The Mary Tyler Moore Show, The Bob Newhart Show, and Laverne and Shirley.
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1: Burrows co-created Cheers, directing most of the episodes and all 246 episodes of Will and Grace.
3: Why do we have to sit with all the weirdos?
4: Oh, it's fun. It's family style.
5: Yeah, it's family style. Later the waiters come over and tell you what a disappointment you are to them.
1: Director James Burrows, dead at 85. I'm Donna Warder.
0: From Ariana Grande to rock legends Bon Jovi and AC/DC, there are a number of hot summer concerts to plan for through October. Entertainment reporter Kevin Carr has details.
6: With plenty of warm days left in the summer, music fans can still find a major concert tour on the schedule. Ariana Grande just kicked off the Eternal Sunshine Tour this month, with performances continuing through September. I need somebody to body. BTS is back with specialty Oreos and events around the globe. Fresh off winning Artist of the Year at the American Music Awards, this breakthrough K-pop band is currently on their Arirang World Tour through next spring. I'd risk it all for you. Other major music stars already on tour this summer include Bruno Mars, Post Malone, Olivia Dean, and Zach Bryan, all playing through October. I'm in love with the shape of you. Ed Sheeran is currently performing on the Loop Tour, which goes through November before heading overseas. And classic rock is back with new tours in July from AC/DC, Motley Crue, and Bon Jovi. Finally, Olivia Rodrigo's The Unraveled Tour kicks off in September and runs into next spring. Similarly, the North American leg of Doja Cat's tour movie World kicks off in October and runs through December. I'm Kevin Carr.
0: America in the Morning for Monday, June 22nd, 2026 is produced by Jeff McKay and Tom Cusick. I'm John Trout. This is Westwood One.
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11: Fox News, I'm CJ Pop. Britain will soon have a new leader. Prime Minister Keir Starmer reveals his decision earlier, saying he informed King Charles. Starmer's Labour Party won in a landslide less than 2 years ago. Now he becomes a caretaker into a new leader. The Labour Party is chosen. Major progress in Switzerland in the peace talks between the U.S. and mediators from Iran and other nations. Vice President J.D. Vance is there.
2: Can we turn over a new leaf? Can we change relations in the Middle East permanently? Or do we go back to doing things the old way?
12: A U.S. diplomat involved in the talks told Fox News some of the discussion was focused on clarifying the confusing messaging on the Strait of Hormuz to ensure it will remain open, adding that robust discussions on all elements of the nuclear deal are ongoing.
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14: Your Southwest Mississippi forecast from the National Weather Service calls for mostly sunny skies today and high near 93 degrees. Heat index values as high as 105. Partly cloudy skies tonight, look for a low around 75. Mostly sunny tomorrow, high near 93. A 20% chance of rain tomorrow night, low 74.
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16: With Super Talk News, I'm J.T. Mitchell. After a shooting in Belzona took the life of a 17-year-old, three suspects have been taken into custody. The Belzona Police Department announced the arrest of Marcus Hughes, Marquavarius Hughes, and Marquavius Jones in connection with the shooting that happened on June 17th. Officers responded around 9 p.m. to a portion of Jody Thurman Street and found Christian Warren dead from an apparent gunshot wound. Police said more arrests are possible as the investigation continues. The highest paid defensive tackle in NFL history is a Mississippi native. Jeffrey Simmons agreed to a 3-year, $105.8 million extension with the Tennessee Titans. It includes a whopping $100 million guaranteed. The Noxubee County product and former Mississippi State Bulldog posted a career-high 11 sacks a season ago. That's a Titans franchise record.

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1: With a look at your statewide forecast, the sun should make a return to Mississippi, but don't put away that umbrella just yet. In North Mississippi, look for partly sunny skies with scattered showers and thunderstorms possible throughout the day, especially during the afternoon and evening hours. Highs will reach into the upper 80s. Central Mississippi will see mostly sunny skies and highs in the lower 90s. Those showers and thunderstorms could develop at any point during the day and continue into the nighttime hours. In South Mississippi, expect mostly sunny conditions with highs in the lower to mid-90s. There will be a slight chance of showers during the day, and a few thunderstorms could pop up during the afternoon and evening. Keep up with the latest radar, forecast, and more at supertalk.fm. 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

0: Good morning and welcome in. Mornings with Richard Cross, Super Talk Mississippi. 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It is wonderful to be back with you after a week away and energized and refreshed. And I was thinking about that late last week. I was like, man, the break has been wonderful. It's going to be nice to get back as well. And we got a bunch to get to as we begin what is going to be a busy week that is going to include a couple of days at the Neshoba County Fair, including Wednesday and Thursday of this week. Look forward to being back at Mississippi's Giant House Party alongside Lance Tolbert. I'm Richard Cross. Lance, good morning, stranger.
1: Welcome back, my buddy. What's going on?
0: Thank you.
1: Yeah. I know you've had a nice little romp around the country. Hope it's it was fun, and you and the wife had a great anniversary. You know, all that good stuff.
0: Yeah, technically, anniversary is a month from today, July 22nd. That will be our 20th wedding anniversary. But between stuff that we've got going on and stuff that kids are doing, last week was the time that it worked on the calendar for us to get away for a few days. And, man, we did that. And I don't remember a trip that we have ever taken where it was more low-key. We didn't really do anything. I mean, it was beach and food, and that was about it. So
1: that sounds refreshing.
0: It was. And that is not really my tendency to sit still. And we talked about, hey, do we want to go fishing or do we want to go snorkeling or do we want to go do this or that? I was like, eh, I think we can just kind of sit here for a little while longer. And that's what we did, and it was great. Really just kind of unplugged and slowed down for a few days, and that was nice, and it was good to get back. And happy Father's Day, everyone. Hope you were able to spend some time with your dad or somebody that has been like a dad to you over the weekend. I know you and your pops are close, Lance. I'm assuming that somewhere along the course of the weekend you went and gave him a noogie or said, hey, pal, good to see you.
1: Oh, yeah, we had a 4 o'clock supper at Outback on Friday. So, yeah, well, I think we were getting there about the same time the help was getting there. Had a wonderful time
0: there.
1: Food was good. I got to hang with a sister, brother-in-law, and niece and nephew, and pops had a great time. And we put on a bet yesterday. He's been on this, there's no way Oklahoma's going to beat North Carolina. And when Oklahoma jumped out 2-0 yesterday, I said, this is it. Today's the day. Well, you know what happened. So we've got a bet on who's going to win it, and Jerry's Catfish is riding on that.
0: Okay.
1: So, yeah. I said, you set the bet, Dad. What do you want to do? He goes, how about some more of that catfish?
0: There you go.
1: Let's do that. Yeah.
0: I like it. I know that some of you are having some issues if you're listening on a radio station this morning, trying to work through those and get them up and rolling as quickly as you can. Jerry in Pontotoc says, Richard, it took you a whole week to recover from Ole Miss being first team out of the College World Series. Not quite a whole week. Not quite a whole week. Of course, my team was in the College World Series.
1: You got to get there.
0: Which is pretty cool. There are only 8 teams in the entire country that get to go to Omaha. Just saying. Mo says, early congratulations on 20 years, Richard. My wife and I are at 46. Man, congratulations to you. That's incredible. That is incredible. Thank you. 20 feels like a pretty significant milestone, and we are thrilled. What about the weather today? Man, let's hope that it's better than it was last week, huh? Batesville, you've got thunderstorms this morning. Variable clouds this afternoon with a chance of showers. Storms this morning may contain strong and gusty winds. High temperature today of 81 degrees with winds out of the west and southwest at 10 to 15 miles an hour, an 80% chance of rain. Perhaps as much as an inch of rainfall with a low tonight of 68 in Batesville. Ackerman, variable clouds and thunderstorms, especially this afternoon. Storms may have some of those strong gusty winds, 84 degrees for your high, winds out of the southwest at 10 to 15 miles per hour, 70% chance of rain. Humidity today in Ackerman kicking in at 90%. Overnight low of 70. Southwest Mississippi, Natchez, you've got cloudy skies, early partly cloudy this afternoon with a high around 90. Winds 10 to 15 miles an hour. Partly cloudy skies tonight, going to become cloudy overnight with a low around 75 and breezy. Bay St. Louis, partly cloudy for you with a high around 90 today. Winds 10 to 15 out of the south and southwest. Partly cloudy skies this evening, becoming more cloudy overnight, 79 for your low. And until noon today, is that right? Noon, maybe 1 o'clock today, a flood warning remains in effect for the Pearl River area. At 17 feet, when the river is falling, the water on low-lying property and over the lower portions of streets in the River Garden subdivision will slowly begin to drain. As of, about 20 hours ago, so 10 o'clock yesterday morning, Pearl River stage was at 17 feet. That is the bank full stage, that's beyond the bank full stage, so it's full within the banks at 12 feet. Yesterday it was at 17 feet. Maximum river stage over the previous 24 hours was 17.1 feet. River has crested and is expected to gradually fall below flood stage by a week from today. Flood stage 14 feet. The last time it was this high in the Pearl River in, I guess that's in Pearl River County, was February 6th of 1983. Man, it was a mess this weekend and late last week, Lance.
1: Whew. Well, I'm passing over the Pearl River every day. You just keep seeing it creep up and up and up, and you're like, come on, rain. You got to slow down on us here.
0: Yeah. I mean, am I right? When we're talking about the Pearl River, near Pearl River, we're talking South Mississippi, River where you are.
1: Yeah, that's my point, is up here, you know, it just keeps swelling and swelling, yeah. And you know it's going south, and it will definitely get over those banks. But you definitely don't want the Pearl to get out of hand, just like the Mississippi. That stuff starts backing up, and it creates havoc,
0: yeah.
1: Man. Woo.
0: Yeah.
1: Just hoping the Mississippi River stays you know, within its boundaries as well. Don't need any flooding.
0: No doubt. Meryl Streep was born on this day in 1949, the acclaimed actress with a record 21 Oscar nominations, 3 of those victories. She's known for roles in movies like The Devil Wears Prada, Sophie's Choice, and Kramer versus Kramer. One of the great all-time film actresses, Meryl Streep. Cyndi Lauper just wants to have fun. She was born on this day in 1953. Time after time, girls just want to have fun.
1: You're ringing out the hits.
0: Mm-hmm. Won a Grammy and an Emmy. Kris Kristofferson, no longer with us, but born on this day in 1936. Former Army pilot, singer-songwriter, country music fan, me and Bobby McGee. Star in the film A Star Is Born, the great Kris Kristofferson.
1: Yeah, another good one is Semi Tough with Burt Reynolds. Mm-hmm. It was an excellent movie. They're semi-pro football players.
0: Yeah.
1: That was good stuff.
0: How many different football movies was Burt Reynolds in?
1: Oh, man. I mean, he had to be holding the record at the time.
0: You would think.
1: Probably still does.
0: Cat that has sold a bunch of books, Dan Brown, born on this day in 1964. The Da Vinci Code, another thrillers with Robert Langdon as the main character. Sold over 200 million copies worldwide. Carson Daly, born on this day in 1973, the television host, producer, and former MTV VJ. Longtime host of The Voice and Last Call with Carson Daly. Carl Hubbell was born on this day in 1903, the Baseball Hall of Famer. famous for his screwball. Paul Morphy, American chess prodigy from New Orleans, widely regarded as the greatest chess player of his generation. He was born in 1837. More coming up with you. Just getting started. 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

0: There is a lot going on in the United States. There's a lot going on in Mississippi. There is a lot happening around the world, and we are going to try to touch on all of those things this morning. It's Mornings with Richard Cross, Super Talk Mississippi. Friends, the Ceasefire text line is open to you, and I'd love to hear from you. 601-879-4395. Ceasefire is customer inspired. Alongside Lance Tolbert, I'm Richard Cross. Glad to be back after a week away. This day in... Well, I got one more birthday for you, because we'll get to something that happened historically with this as well. John Dillinger, the notorious American bank robber and Depression era outlaw, was born on this day in 1903. John Dillinger, not a good dude. Not a good dude. So we skip ahead to this day in history. It was this day in 1934 when John Dillinger was named America's first public enemy number one. Generally speaking, being at the top of the list where federal law enforcement is trying to track you down, chase you down, not a place you want to be.
1: No. Well, I mean, I think the rumor was in record is 24 banks and 4 police stations. Yeah.
0: Yeah.
1: You'd be pretty ballsy when you go out and rob 4 police stations.
0: Probably should have stuck with the banks. Might have lived beyond 1934, which was when Dillinger died. Today in 1941, Nazi Germany launched Operation Barbarossa, the massive invasion of the Soviet Union during World War II. At the time, it was the largest military operation in history. In 1940, France signed an armistice with Nazi Germany after the Battle of France, leading to the establishment of Vichy France. Got to rewind a little farther. 1815, Napoleon Bonaparte abdicated the throne for the second time after his defeat at the Battle of Waterloo.
1: It threw him out there 1,000 miles off the African coast this go around.
0: Yeah.
1: The Elba deal didn't work out too well.
0: Hard to come back from that, isn't it?
1: They had him under constant surveillance to the governor of the island, which was not a big place, had to kind of keep a daily eye on him. That was a fun job. It's like, how did I get sent to this place?
0: It's 1986 when Diego Maradona scored his infamous Hand of God goal, later the goal of the century, as Argentina defeated England in the FIFA World Cup quarterfinals. That was in 1986. In 1870, the United States Congress created the Department of Justice. 1633, that was when Galileo Galilei was forced by...

0: by the Catholic Church to recant his heliocentric view of the universe. And that was the view that the sun was in the middle.
1: And he's like, I told you. Nowadays, he's like, told you so.
0: Yeah.
1: Kind of was right about that.
0: If you could have put Galileo and Marco Polo together, they would have been able to figure out the sun. Well, I guess he did. He knew. FDR signed the GI Bill on this day in 1944, providing benefits for World War II veterans. All right, let's thank you. Ceasefire text line. Welcome back, Richard. Appreciate it very much. Says no matter how great the vacation, there's still no place like home. Amen to that. Love traveling, love seeing different places. Always good to be home. There's no bed that feels quite like your own bed, is there?
1: Oh, no. Even if it's dirty sheets and the bed's not made up, it's still yours.
0: Mm-hmm. You know? Mm-hmm. Mississippi has been at the forefront of economic success in recent years, and the state has been recognized for reeling in high-dollar projects with a Gold Shovel Award. The National Award, presented by Area Development Magazines, honors Mississippi's major accomplishments in economic development through 2025. Additionally, Area Development named the $210 million Amazon project in Marshall County as one of its non-manufacturing projects of the year. I'm curious. Wouldn't you think that if you serve a reasonably good 8 years as governor of state of a state? I'm not saying that Tate Reeves is reasonably good. I think he's done an exceptionally good job in the role as governor. But even if you were just kind of good, you'd get a lot of awards over the course of 8 years. That would stand to reason, right?
1: Oh, yeah.
0: Plaques, trophies, mementos, and whatnot. Wonder where the golden shovel. Like at some point when you step away from office, you're going to have to sort through that stuff. And there's some that's not going to make it into the permanent pile. Like, man, I got to let go of this one. Wouldn't you think the golden shovel is one that gets kind of a permanent place on the wall? Just because of its uniqueness?
1: Yeah, unless you have, like, financial hard times. You don't want to melt those babies down. I mean, you want to keep that up there.
0: Oh, you think it's like a gold shovel?
1: Better be if it's...
0: It's a national award. They maybe should pull out all the stops. I was just kind of assuming that it was a cool, like, spray-painted shovel. Maybe not.
1: I want the real deal.
0: Well, I don't disagree with you. I don't disagree on that front. The projects for Mississippi. Yeah, like a nice walnut handle as opposed to just your kind of stock handle that's going to get splinters in your hands.
1: You get a nice piece of teak wood, you know, imported from South America. Yeah.
0: Yes, check out my golden teak shovel. You got the $210 million project in Marshall County for Amazon. $237 million for Howard Industries, $38 million for Modine. 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BWC Terminals in Pascagoula, $316 million. The list goes on and on. Just outstanding deal. A lot of good stuff. A lot of good stuff. A father and two of his sons are behind bars in connection with the shooting death of a Mississippi teenager. This one's yucky. The Claiborne County Sheriff's Office reports that Raycom Townsend and Camelo Hedrick are charged with murder for the death of 17-year-old Dwayne Amanian Hedrick. The suspect's father, Bernard Townsend, is charged with accessory after the fact and possession of a firearm by a convicted felon. Gunfire at Hines Street and Tillman Road near the Bikini Lounge in Patterson. Can't make that up. On Thursday afternoon, deputies arrived at the scene. Victim was found suffering from gunshot wounds, later pronounced dead. The Mississippi Bureau of Investigation helped local officials track down the suspects. Motive not announced. The law enforcement officials are still investigating. Additional charges against the suspects are possible. So two charged with murder, one with the same last name as the victim, and the suspect's father gets accessory. What is it, driving the getaway car? Providing the guns? Hey. One more for you. The IHL, and by the way, the IHL meeting last week, whew, created some news. We will talk more about that in the days to come. The hearing was 2.5 hours, and I have not had a chance to watch all of it yet. I promise discussion coming forward on that. But IHL voted unanimously last Thursday to allow UMMC to take control of Greenwood Lafore Hospital, potentially providing a lifeline to the medical facility that has been at the heart of the state's healthcare crisis. So IHL, who oversees UMMC, said, yes, you can take over GLH. However, GLH still needs the Department of Medicaid to say you don't have to pay this money right now. And if Medicaid, who is trying to get a judge to make GLH repay money that they were overpaid, if a judge agrees with the Department of Medicaid, that may blow up the whole deal with UMMC. And if GLH gets relief through bankruptcy like they've been asking and they don't have to pay the money right back, then the deal will go through. Got it all? Clear as mud. Mornings with Richard Cross, back after this.
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1: Officers responded around 9 p.m. to a portion of Jody Thurman Street and found Christian Warren dead from an apparent gunshot wound. Police said more arrests are possible as the investigation continues. The highest paid defensive tackle in NFL history is a Mississippi native. Jeffrey Simmons agreed to a 3-year, $105.8 million extension with the Tennessee Titans. It includes a whopping $100 million guaranteed. The Noxubee County product and former Mississippi State Bulldog posted a career-high 11 sacks a season ago. That's a Titans franchise record.
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4: 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From South Haven to Scuba, it's Mornings with Richard Cross on Super Talk Mississippi. Ooh.

Welcome back. Mornings with Richard Cross, Super Talk Mississippi. Monday morning, June 22nd. We are one day removed from the longest daylight day on the calendar. June 21st, the summer solstice. Saw someone on Facebook, I think it was Sparky Reardon, that said, posted early yesterday morning in a way that only he can. It's going to be a long day. The longest, actually. And now we march downhill toward the inevitable time change. Dark when we come on the air in the morning. Dark when Borky and Haydad finish up in the afternoons. Time marches on. 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Pearl River Resort is your home for casino thrills, family fun, and live entertainment. My guess, a bunch of you making your way to Pearl River Resort over these 10 days or so that have started a couple of days ago and go through this weekend while you are at the Neshoba County Fair. Perhaps a trip or two to the blackjack table. Maybe a trip to Philip M's for a steak dinner and some air condition. Maybe a trip to the water park, Geyser Falls, to cool off. Maybe a trip to Dancing Rabbit. Since we have last visited, I got the chance to visit with our friends at Pearl River Resort, including with Chief Cyrus Ben, who's got a pretty good golf swing, by the way. That was at Steve Azar's golf tournament a couple of weeks ago, or a week and a half ago now, I guess, in Greenville. A lot of fun there. College World Series and the college baseball season, if the weather cooperates, will come to an end tonight. That's thanks to UNC finally cooling off Oklahoma's bats.

0: yesterday. Ryan Lynch and Caden Glauber cooled off the Sooners' red-hot bats. Owen Hull and Cooper Nicholson both had home runs, and North Carolina beat Oklahoma 6-2 in Game 2 of the College World Series Finals yesterday afternoon. The Tar Heels moved to 54-13-1 on the year. They have not lost consecutive games since early March. They bounced back from a 9-3 loss in Game 1 to force a winner-take-all game tonight. The Sooners jumped out to an early lead, and it looked like right out of the gate, their young, fantastic starting pitcher, Mercurius, struck out 6 of the first 7. The Sooners put a couple of runs on the board in the first. Guys on the broadcast were talking about North Carolina already going to the bullpen, but then things settled in. 2 runs in the first inning, no more the rest of the way. They had 2 hits and 5 total base runners for the remainder of the game. OU had been averaging 9.5 runs per game in the postseason, a little better than 8 runs per game in the College World Series. It was the fewest runs they had scored since May 19th in a loss to LSU. They were held scoreless over 8 straight innings. First time that had happened since March 17th. Who you got tonight? You're on the OU train.
1: Yeah, well, like I said earlier, I had Ole Miss and OU playing in the finals. Ole Miss got put out, but OU mm-hmm. did make it, so I got to stick with the SEC here and go with OU. But, I mean, man, Caleb Glauber, that kid is something else. So the statistic that he was, 29-0 when he pitches UNC?
0: Yeah.
1: I mean, you know, the thing to me is somebody that coached a little bit, I mean, that's on both the coaches and him. I mean, somebody's making great decisions on when to put him in, and the kid gets out there and gets it done, too. So, tip of the cap to those guys. That's an amazing stat. I've never seen one like that.
0: 29-0 in games in which he pitches. He's 13-0 now on the year?
1: Yeah, I think so.
0: 12-0 or 13-0?
1: Thought he was 12-0 going into that, but, I mean, as a freshman, too, he's fun to watch. I mean,
0: he was 12-0 going into yesterday. Let's see, did he get the win? He got the win. This says he moved to 12-0.
1: Okay, I thought he was 12-0 coming in, but either way, it doesn't really matter. I mean,
0: no.
1: I just wanted to say, I mean, as a guy that pitched, that's a remarkable accomplishment. And again, the coaches have a lot to do with being 29-0 when you throw a freshman in there.
0: Yeah, real, real good. The first full Saturday of the college football season is September 5th. That is 75 days from today. It gets kind of weird when you start doing the countdown because you're like, okay, what are we counting down to? I mean, if you want to count down to week 0, which is actually week 1, it's just stretched out over 2 weeks, then you're 68 days away from the college football season. North Carolina and TCU will get us started in Dublin, Ireland.
1: Ooh.
0: Yeah.
1: Good morning to you.
0: NC State and Virginia were supposed to play in Brazil. Instead, they're going to play in Charlottesville. That game will be on ESPN that afternoon.
1: Brazil, huh?
0: Yeah, there was going to be a Brazil game. Didn't work out. Memphis and UNLV will play on that opening Saturday. And then you get to the September 5th games, and you got a ton of those. And then you'll have on Sunday, September 6th, actually have 3 games that are being played that day. Washington State, Washington is at 3 o'clock on NBC. Louisville, Ole Miss at 6:30 on ABC. And Wisconsin, Notre Dame at 6:30 on NBC. That Ole Miss, Louisville game's in Nashville. And then you'll get SMU and Florida State on Labor Day night. That's Monday, September 7th. So, it'll be here quickly. PGA Championship, not the PGA Championship. That was a month ago. U.S. Open, yesterday. The most unpopular American winner of America's national championship perhaps ever. Boy, it was rough for Wyndham Clark. Fans were not for him yesterday. But he got it done. Wire-to-wire winner at the U.S. Open, Wyndham Clark. He became the 9th player all-time to lead the tournament from its opening round through its final. Shot a closing round 3 over 73, but he had a big lead. His lead at one point shrank to just 1. He was at 4 under. Sam Burns was at 3 under. Burns missed birdie putts on 17 and 18. Clark took control and was able to get it done at the end. Had some really difficult shots that he made down the stretch. He joins a pretty good group to win it wire to wire. Walter Hagen, Jim Barnes, Ben Hogan, Tony Jacklin, Tiger Woods twice, Rory in 2011, Martin Keimer in 2014, and now Wyndham Clark. So,
1: this dude is a trip. Wyndham Clark.
0: Yeah.
1: A little bit of a temper.
0: Yeah, it seems to have been working hard on that.
1: Jack Nicholson was involved, maybe. Yeah. Anger management. Goose Rabba.
0: World Cup is continuing to roll. And the United States counting down the days until it will play again in what some people are saying is a meaningless game. They've already won their group. And their round of 32 knockout game will be on July 1st. ESPN has updated its World Cup power rankings. They've moved France up a spot to number 1, England up a couple of spots to number 2. Argentina is at 3, Spain is at 4, Germany 5, Brazil 6, that's down a spot. Morocco's bumped up a couple of spots. The United States checking in at number 9. They weren't even in the World Cup power rankings when they first came out. But they have been real good so far with wins over Paraguay and Australia. And they will play Turkey coming up on Thursday in Los Angeles.
1: You got a little War of the Roses at the top, huh?
0: Yeah. How's it going to play out?
1: The House of Lancaster versus the House of York. I mean, the French are pretty good, man.
0: They are. Don't know if England will be affected by Keir Starmer announcing his resignation or not.
1: He'd be excited.
0: Yeah, perhaps.
1: Very motivated now.
0: Rallying the troops. So, again, the next match for the United States is on Thursday. And if you can figure out who they're going to play on July 1st, good for you. It is the most confusing bracket in the history of sports brackets, but I'm assuming somebody knows what that's going to look like. 9 o'clock Central Time, I think, on Fox on Thursday night. It's either 9 o'clock or 8 o'clock. I can't remember how they've got the time zones.
1: And they get a lot of time off, too.
0: They do.
1: You got to kind of keep them corralled up. I mean, I imagine with this many, you know, international teams here with that amount of time off, I mean, keeping them out of trouble would be, that's a job.
0: Mm-hmm. Games that are happening today, Argentina and Austria are playing in Arlington. France and Iraq are playing in Philadelphia.
1: Mm.
0: Norway and Senegal at MetLife Stadium in New Jersey. That's where the finals are going to be. Jordan and Algeria playing in Santa Clara, California. That's your morning sports update brought to you by Pearl River Resort. Online at pearlriverresort.com. We got your lottery update, and we will look ahead to what else is happening this morning when we come back with you. 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

0: 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There was no jackpot winner for Powerball over the weekend, but a ticket that was purchased at Fast Stop 7 in Laurel matched 4 out of the 5 white balls and the Powerball to win $50,000. And a good dollar investment on that Power Play ticket. They got the Power Play add-on, and so the prize doubled from $50,000 to $100,000. The estimated jackpot for tonight's drawing, $312 million, with an estimated cash value of $141,200,000. Mega Millions is up to $467 million. The estimated cash value on that one, $211 million, which means after taxes, you were walking away with well over $100 million in your pocket. Last week, the Lottery Claims Office paid out $612,770, while lottery retailers across the state paid out nearly $4.5 million. Were you one of the winners? If so, congratulations. If not, you still got a chance. You've always got a chance, but you got to buy those tickets. By the way, Lotto America jackpot continues to grow. It's up to $30.28 million, the third largest jackpot in that game's history. A lot of chances to win with the Mississippi Lottery. You could win like a Brookhaven woman did, where she won the top prize of $200,000 on a ticket from City Mart number 1 in Brookhaven. That was on a $10 Cash Fever scratch off. How cool would that be?
1: Just winning's cool. Yeah. I love winning.
0: Just winning is cool, but you know, Lance, you grab the scratch off and you're hopeful. But more times than not, when you grab a scratch off, your real thought, or at least my real thought, is, hey, maybe I'm gonna win enough to get another ticket. Mm-hmm. Hey, there's a $2 win. Hey, that was a $20 win. Can you imagine scratching that bad boy and going, hold on a second, I just won $200,000?
1: Yeah.
0: Let's go.
1: Party time, man.
0: Party time.
1: Hey, I'd have that airboat.
0: Or bill paying time.
1: Well, I'd be buying me an airboat first. That'd be the first purchase. Like a 1960s, 70s range.
0: So you'd get $120,000 or so after taxes on that?
1: Yeah.
0: Would that pay for the airboat?
1: Oh, yeah, man. I'd go get a used one. You know, a lot of miles on it. A lot of gators caught.
0: Yeah. You want one that's got some good juju.
1: Oh, yeah. I want one like the brown and orange and red color scheme. Yeah, like a good old Southwest coloring from the 60s or 70s.
0: Okay.
1: Good old Cajun's had it. You know, he's caught everything in it. And he's like, man, I made so much money off this thing. It's time to upgrade.
0: There you go.
1: That's the one I want.
0: That's the one Lance wants. Mornings of Richard Cross is brought to you by Community. Try that one more time. Community Bank, I think is what we say. 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Coming up, 7 o'clock hour, we will start things off by taking a look at some of the most recent news related to flooding in South Mississippi. The negotiations between U.S. and Iran are a little bumpy. Who could have seen that coming? Senator Jeremy England will join us in the 7 o'clock hour. The reflecting pool continues to be in the news in Washington, D.C. The 2,000-foot-long pool that sits between the Washington Monument and the Lincoln Memorial in Washington, D.C. There is some news. Some vandalism, even, related to the reflecting pool. JT Mitchell will join us coming up as he does on Mondays during the 8 o'clock hour. He's the news director with the Supertalk Mississippi news team. I am curious as we look ahead this week. Wednesday and Thursday, we will be at the Neshoba County Fair. Back and better than ever with an earlier date. Good music lineup. We're going to be there at Founders Square Wednesday and Thursday, one of the biggest events of the year. You don't want to miss it. Our coverage of the Neshoba County Fair brought to you by Build Mississippi. If you've got a student wondering what's next after high school, Build Mississippi can help show them the options. Coverage also brought to you by Southern Farm and Ag, equipment that works as hard as the people running it. Is there going to be a theme in the speeches at the Neshoba County Fair this year? Or is it just going to be regular stump talk? I would imagine that the political rumor mill will be running wild at the Neshoba County Fair, and we can't wait for that. We'll bring it all to you coming up later this week. Mornings with Richard Cross, 7 o'clock hour, on the way right after the news.
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4: Fox News, I'm CJ Papa. Progress is reported at the U.S. Iran peace talks in Lucerne, Switzerland. Vice President J.D. Vance.
5: The Iranians have agreed to invite IAEA inspectors back into their country.
4: But it wasn't all smooth sailing.
6: It was not all smooth sailing. Iranian state media said negotiations were paused after what it called an insulting message from President Trump. The president spoke to Fox News over the weekend and threatened to take over Iran. He posted on social media, "We'll hit Iran very hard if the Iranians don't stop proxies causing trouble in Lebanon." Technical level talks will continue through the week.
4: Fox's Jonathan Savage reporting. Keir Starmer says he'll resign as British Prime Minister.
7: I have heard the answer, and I accept that answer with good grace.
4: Members of his Labour Party questioning whether he's the best person to lead going into the next elections. 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
9: Your Southwest Mississippi forecast from the National Weather Service calls for mostly sunny skies today and high near 93 degrees. Heat index values as high as 105. Partly cloudy skies tonight. Look for a low around 75. Mostly sunny tomorrow, high near 93. A 20% chance of rain tomorrow night, low 74.
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11: With SuperTalk News, I'm JT Mitchell. Greenwood LaFleur Hospital is one step closer to being absorbed by the University of Mississippi Medical Center, but hospital officials warn more still has to happen to keep the doors open and finalize a takeover. The IHL Board of Trustees voted last week to approve the proposed transfer. Under the plan, UMC would take over the hospital without paying for any assets. But the future of the deal may depend on an ongoing court fight over Medicaid funding. Gary Marchand, a consultant for Greenwood LaFleur, told the Mississippi Free Press that the state is trying to withhold $2.4 million in supplemental payments, a move he warns could end with the hospital shuttering by June 30th. The proposed takeover also needs approval from the city of Greenwood and LaFleur County. Greenwood LaFleur Hospital has a service range of around 300,000 people and has long been at the forefront of Mississippi's hospital crisis.
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11: The U.S. men's national soccer team secured a significant win Friday against Australia. Fox's Jonathan Hunt is in Seattle, where the Americans beat the Aussies 2-0.
15: The U.S. has qualified for the knockout stages of its home World Cup with a game to spare. They won to the delight of a sold-out Seattle stadium, and they started fast against Australia, constant pressure up front. And when Flo Balogun surged down the left and hit a low cross, an Australian defender put it into his own goal. So ultimately, the U.S. was just fine without injured superstar of its own, Christian Pulisic.
11: Pulisic is expected to return from injury when the U.S. plays Turkey on Thursday at 9 p.m. Central. Whether they win or not, the U.S. has already secured a top spot in Group D and will move to the round of 32 on July 1st. Reporting for Super Talk News, I'm J.T. Mitchell.
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0: 7 o'clock hour. Glad to have you along for the ride. If you're just tuning in, thanks for joining us. It is great to be back with you this week after being away for a week. Some nice time with my wife and then time with the whole family. Kids around this weekend. Hope you had a great Father's Day. And whether you were being celebrated by family or you were doing the celebrating of someone, or maybe it was a combination of the two. Hope it was a wonderful time. It was really really fun yesterday for me to get to be with everybody, spend some time with young kids, and nothing crazy. Just being together is really nice sometimes. And if you are if Father's Day is a time that's just filled with memories for you, then I hope they were positive memories, good memories, and you were able to think back fondly on some time that was spent with your dad along the way. Mornings with Richard Cross, presented by Community Bank. 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Much of the state of Mississippi, especially the southern part of the state of Mississippi, is continuing to deal with severe storms and major flooding that followed the remnants of Tropical Storm Arthur. You remember, I guess it was 2 weeks ago, Lance, where we said, nah, kind of keeping an eye on the disturbance that is way off. Well, that disturbance made its way into the Gulf and then it kind of took an eastern turn and just absolutely soaked and flooded parts of the southeastern United States. Governor Tate Reeves, in a social media post yesterday afternoon, said rivers and creeks are slowly receding, but spotty showers and storms remain in the forecast today, talking about yesterday. And then pointing to today's weather, he said central and north Mississippi will face threats of flooding and severe weather. State officials have reported damaged roads, flooded homes, and infrastructure issues across several counties in the southern part of the state of Mississippi. Reeves said all requests for assistance from impacted counties have been fulfilled at this point as local, state, and federal agencies are continuing to respond in the aftermath of the storms that made their way through Mississippi. MEMA has put updates over the last couple of days out that have detailed some of the widespread impacts across South Mississippi from Covington County down to the coast. In Covington County, they've identified approximately 10 sites with road and infrastructure damage and approximately 10 structures with minor impacts. There was a church there in Covington County that also reported water intrusion. Whew, Harrison County. At the peak of the flooding in Harrison County, at least 97 roads were closed, with 96 high water rescues that were made as the Biloxi River and other waterways hit record crests. One of the 10 wastewater treatment facilities operated by Harrison County Utility Authority sustained significant flood damage. In Stone County, a shelter remains open at Stone County Middle School for residents displaced by the flooding. 59 rescue and relocation missions were conducted there. MEMA has received reports of at least one business plus 28 roads being damaged in the county. Jackson County, MDOT closed Highway 57 at Vestry because of flooding. Roads along the Pascagoula River west of Highway 613 saw water build up. The American Red Cross is in Jackson County providing support to displaced residents, and county crews are replenishing sandbags as needed. In Hancock County, you had two EF1 tornadoes that were confirmed to have touched down on Friday night. You want to talk about adding insult to injury? Pearl River County has identified 22 affected residences. They've reported minor damage to one business. Six public roads and a publicly owned building impacted in Pearl River County as well. And while most of this is now in the rearview mirror and conditions have improved, state officials are urging residents to remain weather aware as additional rounds of rain and some severe weather remain possible. More than half of the state, in fact, about three quarters of the state today, the northern 75% or so of Mississippi, has been placed by the National Weather Service under a marginal risk for severe weather today, this afternoon and into the evening specifically, with the possibility of isolated severe thunderstorms, damaging wind gusts, and flash flooding all possible. Yuck. Lance, I know you guys unpacked a lot of this last week as it was happening, but man. Coast counties in particular, and then the counties just to the north of the three coast counties. I mean, it just rained and rained and rained and rained.
1: Well, you had that tropical depression, too, that just settled in, and it just didn't want to go anywhere. Man, the low-lying areas, man, that's always the worry you get is the hollers and the rivers backing up, and that's exactly what happened. When you start getting record water coming out of those rivers, man, it just starts backing up everywhere. And just hoping and praying that it'll subside quickly and life can get back to normal as soon as possible for everyone.
0: Yeah. It was a mess. We'll ask Jeremy England about that as well. He is from District 51 there in the southern part of the state of Mississippi. Get kind of an on-site update from what's happening there. Glad to be with you this morning. It's Mornings with Richard Cross presented by Community Bank. I saw last night as I was going through, and I'm just going to be honest with you, I didn't even click on the story. I should have, but I didn't. But it was a prediction that Donald Trump made that Keir Starmer was going to have to resign. And his relationship with Starmer, not exactly what you would want between the President of the United States and the Prime Minister of the United Kingdom, given our historic ties together as the greatest allies. President Trump does not suffer fools lightly, especially those he believes to be fools, and that is a pretty long and distinguished list. But honestly, I had not read as much about some of the craziness and some of the discontent that existed. Knew the elections back in May didn't go very well for the Labor Party, and the call for Starmer to step down, those calls grew louder and louder. But when I saw the post from the president yesterday, I thought, kind of feels like some bluster from Donald Trump. Turned out not to be that. Keir Starmer said earlier today that he is stepping down as leader of the governing Labor Party and is going to leave office within weeks. Just barely 2 years after being elected in a landslide. Starmer said that he will remain caretaker prime minister, which I assume means he's not going to try to do anything other than just be the head of state until a new Labor leader is chosen by the party. Starmer's in his sixth prime minister, is the sixth different prime minister in a decade for the UK. So you've got the Labour Party and the Conservative Party, and then you've got the, it's the Liberal Democrat or Democrat Liberal, which is actually kind of their middle of the road party in Britain. It is a much different political system. So the Labour is described as center-left, conservative described as center-right, and then liberal Democrats, which is the centrist party that champions civil liberties, constitutional reform, and internationalism. But they can call for your resignation, you step down, but then the party that is in charge gets to put a new prime minister in place. Not like you just go right back to the ballot box and have a chance for the ruling party to lose its stake there. It's quite the governing system. Mornings of Richard Cross, Super Talk, Mississippi. We're back with you right after this.
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0: Mornings with Richard Cross, Super Talk Mississippi. A pleasure to be with you on this Monday morning, start of a new week, June the 22nd. We are officially into summer. That started yesterday, though it has felt like summer for the last few weeks. We'll probably say we are officially into fall coming up in 3 months and go, yeah, but it still feels like summer.
1: Yeah. You know, the other day it was 100% humidity, and I always love it when you see that because I know what 100% humidity feels like, right? You walk outside and it's just water on you, but it was 100% humidity and you couldn't see 20 feet. And you're like, there has to be a higher level of 100%. I mean, that's like 400% humidity. You know, there is a level in which it actually is more humid than 100% here in the South. And I think we're dealing with that right now. I mean, everything's damp.
0: Yeah.
1: Moist, damp, sog, you know, everything's just... Need a few days of sunshine, man.
0: Absolutely. 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Walter comes in with the text that I was expecting. Everybody likes to talk about humidity. Dew point is what, Walter, I mean this in the most complimentary way possible. Dew point is what weather nerds focus on. Like, yeah, you can talk about the humidity all you want, but the dew point is really where it's at. Walter says if the dew point is above 70, it is miserable. I'm just curious if I can pull up the dew point for where I sit right now. I am here in Oxford in North Mississippi where there is a 100% chance of heavy thunderstorms today. I see humidity at 88%. I don't see the dew point right now. Where do you go to find dew point? Is that a
1: temperature in NOAA? Which air must be cooled to become completely saturated and moist with moisture. It says once air reaches this temp, it can no longer hold water as a gas, causing the excess water vapor to condense into liquid droplets like dew.
0: The current dew point in Oxford ranges from the low 70s to the mid 70s.
1: That's some technical stuff.
0: Interpreting local dew points. Below 55, dry and comfortable. 55 to 64, sticky and muddy. North of 65, oppressive heat with moisture.
1: Okay. That sounds like where we are.
0: Thank you, AI overview. All right. So last week, we got the MOU, the Memorandum of Understanding, between the United States and Iran, including an immediate end to the war in Lebanon, well, between the United States and Iran, but also between the Israelis and Lebanon, which is actually kind of a misnomer because it's ongoing fighting between the Israelis and and Hezbollah, which is funded by Iran. It's Iranian proxy. Which feels like a really important note with regard to you want to shut down the fighting between Israel and Lebanon. Because Israel and Lebanon themselves are not fighting. It's Hezbollah that's fighting on behalf of Iran based in Lebanon. And so if you're going to end that war, then Iran has got to stand down, you know, with their funding and their direction for Hezbollah to screw the whole thing up. There is a piece of the MOU that's about respecting sovereignty and territorial integrity. 60 days starting yesterday, I suppose, for the final deal to be in place. The United States fully ending the naval blockade in the Strait of Hormuz. Iran restoring safe shipping with no charges for 60 days for those passing through the strait. I do not understand the United States and others making a $300 billion investment into infrastructure in Iran. Now, the Trump administration has said, oh, the United States isn't really doing this. I'm sorry, but I don't trust that. It feels like American dollars are going to flow to Iran for the rebuilding of their infrastructure. My question is why? We went to war. We bombed you because of what you were doing. It is not our responsibility to rebuild your country, but that's just me. An end of sanctions happening on an agreed-upon schedule. Iran agreeing to completely dismantle its nuclear program and disposal of stockpiled enriched uranium, and the U.S. making Iran's frozen funds available for use. So there are a couple of things that stand out here. One of them was the Iranian president yesterday saying, we will never give up our God-given right to enrich uranium. Well, which is it? You've agreed to stop enriching uranium as part of the MOU, or you're not going to... See, there's part of me that says, when you tell me something, I'm going to believe you. And when the Iranian president goes, we're not going to stop enriching uranium, we're not giving up our right to do that, then it feels like a problem. Brent in Caledonia says, same thing we did with Germany post-World War II, right, in terms of rebuilding. Yes, but there was a very significant investment strategy that went along with that. And it was, Lance, you're better on this than I am, but it had to do with helping the German people more than it did the Nazi Party. The Nazi Party was out.
1: Yeah, and remember...
0: The IRGC is not out.
1: Yeah, and remember the battle for Berlin. You know, the communists were coming and the West was to the left, the communists to the right. And so a lot of the money that flowed into the Marshall Plan was to battle, you know, the spread of communism through right. Eastern Europe and hopefully not getting into Western Europe.
0: Because the communists were more than willing to pour money into that. Whoever it was that spent the money to rebuild was going to be the kind of the entity that became the rule in that part of the world.
1: Yes, sir.
0: So it was strategic. Is it strategic in Iran? I mean, in the absence of the United States and Gulf State partners pouring money into the infrastructure to rebuild Iran, is China going to do it? I don't think Russia's got the money to do it right now. It would not surprise me at all, though, if China said, oh, yes, we will help you rebuild your military infrastructure, your petroleum infrastructure, in exchange for cheap oil. And so there is an element of it's complicated that goes along with this. But it doesn't appear as if the negotiations are going all that well. High-level negotiations yesterday got started with J.D. Vance and Steve Witkoff and Jared Kushner all there. Lower-level talks are planned for the rest of the week as Iran and the United States agreed to create a deconfliction cell to address fighting in Lebanon. A statement from, just going to be honest with you, got a real problem with this. Meeting in Lucerne, Switzerland, with Pakistan and Qatar mediating the conversations. Statement from mediators, Pakistan and Qatar said the cell would include the Lebanese government and would ensure the adherence of the termination of military operations in Lebanon. Okay, great. That means Hezbollah has to stand down. Got to stand down. Will they? Do we think Iran wants Hezbollah to stand down? Do we think Iran has all of a sudden decided, oh yeah, we're not really worried about killing all the Jews anymore? What a mess. What a mess. But are gas prices coming down? Did you get all the nukes? Jeremy England joins us next. Mornings with Richard Cross.
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5: 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From the White House to your hometown, this is where you find out what's happening. 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

0: Thanks for joining us on this Monday morning. Today is June 22nd. 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Happy to welcome our first guest of the new week. Senator Jeremy England stops in this morning. Senator, always a pleasure to visit. Thanks so much for some time.
1: Yeah, thanks, Richard. Thanks for having me on this morning. Looking forward to talking with you today.
0: Yeah, absolutely. Let's start with kind of the news of the weekend late last week, and that is all of the weather that has inundated South Mississippi. A lot of flooding, a lot of road closures, some damage, storm shelters that have been open. Where are things on this Monday morning in your neck of the woods?
1: Yeah, so we're still pretty wet down here. You know, we had that one good cold front come through. I guess earlier last week, and then, you know, we're all saying not again. We've got another one coming in with this tropical weather, and look, I had just cut the grass, and it'll be a week and a half before I can do that again down here. So it definitely dumped buckets of water in Jackson County, at least in southern parts of Jackson County. We were pretty fortunate that the water was able to move on out. You know, the ditches were working well, and it got on out to the Gulf after the high tide moved out. That was another problem, by the way. We had this storm hit with a high tide, with wind pushing the water in, and that's something that always, you know, increases the water level here. But North Jackson County, Harrison County, Stone County, they got hit really hard. I mean, they were shutting down highways and roads left and right, and I saw the Cajun Navy was, of course, over here helping folks out. But all of that seems to be moving on out now. We still have some rivers starting to crest. But our emergency departments down here, they're excellent at this. I mean, they're great. They've done training throughout the year to keep them ready for this. And we have local churches and other people already setting up to help people that are flood victims with different supplies and food and things that they need. So it's like clockwork down here in hurricane zone.

0: when we have something like this happen, and we're going to get through it.
1: Yeah. I guess to some degree, this is at least some of the water that would go along with a hurricane without the devastating winds that that kind of go along with that.
0: Yeah, that's right. Winds weren't very bad with this little tropical storm, but when that rain hit, I mean, it just, again, the ground was already wet from the weather system we had come through earlier in the week. And I mean, it just didn't stop. It was just raining in buckets. And creeks were already high. We had that drought earlier this year, so the ground's already kind of hard. So that water just flows right into the creeks and the ditches. And it, with the high tide coming in, and it can't go out like it usually does down here. You know, we saw some streets up to the top of the stop sign level, the street signs in neighborhoods. So it got bad.
1: Yeah, certainly a mess to clean up all across the southern part of the state, but thankfully not worse than it actually was. We sometimes call this the off season, right? The time after the legislature finishes its work in Jackson for the year, and then kind of looking toward the year in both the House and the Senate. We've seen study groups that have been put together by leadership. I guess the biggest conversation during these summer months leading into the fall is about redistricting. But there's a whole lot more than that going on. So let's at least briefly touch on the redistricting conversation. What are you hearing in terms of a special session, when that might happen? I know we had the letter from the Secretary of State a couple of weeks ago that said, hey, this is what it's going to take for us to get ready for any changing of district lines. What are you hearing right now?
0: Yeah, so of course the Calais case obviously changed things. We can, it's unconstitutional to gerrymander based on race. And then we had that the federal court in 2025 made us redraw our legislative districts with the stated purpose of drawing two new majority-minority districts. So that's now unconstitutional under Calais, and we're kind of in a holding pattern waiting to see what that court does. I think there's a chance that they may vacate that order and get us back to the other maps that we had in 2022 that we voted on, which, by the way, only seven dissenters on that set of maps. So, I mean, it was a pretty good bipartisan map there. And so I think it's good that Secretary Watson is using that as kind of a benchmark to go ahead and look ahead to that being a possibility. But if we don't get that, Richard, we probably will have to go back for a special session maybe sometime in the fall, because next year's election year. And if we're going to redraw our legislative districts and qualifying starts on January 1st, we need maps that we're going to use and go forward with by that time, or else we're going to have to completely redo everything. So I think we'll see something like that. I don't know that we'll get into congressional redistricting. I certainly don't think we will during a special session, but we'll probably look at those U.S. congressional districts next year, and then the Supreme Court districts if we have to. But the special will probably be focused on our state legislative districts if the governor chooses to call one.
1: And the Supreme Court districts are actually interesting, because one of the sitting Supreme Court justices, Justice Ishii, has been drawn out of a district. Like, his district doesn't exist. The way the terms actually run is interesting. He's going to serve for another year, but wouldn't there have to be some sort of a special election called if that district is redrawn to once again exist?
0: Yes. Yeah. As I understand it, Judge Ishii wasn't even able to qualify.
1: Because he's a man without a home.
0: You know, that's right. Right. Issued an injunction. And that's an odd situation that we're in. And it's just when courts try to jump in and do look, redistricting, I'm a legislator, so I'll say this. Redistricting is a legislative job. And anytime courts start, tinkering with it, it really doesn't help. And it doesn't take into all the factors that we have to take into account. But it left Judge Ishii there without a home, and that's not good. We don't want that happening, especially when we have elections coming up and it's time for him to qualify and get rolling. And I feel bad for judges. They have to run for a full year. They don't get that primary break like we do. So they've got it tough, and we need to get that done.
1: I want to go back, and forgive me for belaboring the point. The letter from the Secretary of State, from Michael Watson, said our plan is to go back to the 2022 districts. Lieutenant Governor even pointed out to me at one point, he's like, we probably need to look at those as well, because the law that was in place that put those 22 districts into place was a law by which we're not going anymore, that maybe there was some racial gerrymandering even in those districts. But you said a second ago, most everybody was pretty much in favor of those 22 district lines that were drawn. So could it be that the maps were good enough without having to go back and redraw those?
0: It could be, but what it would probably take is us coming back and still voting on those lines, but just not looking at things like BVAP, you know, which is black voting age population,
1: right?
0: Because that's racial gerrymandering, which is now unconstitutional under Calais. And there was some of that discussion. I had some very big debates with people, and I think that you know, the problem in Mississippi, and it's not really a problem, it's just what has happened. You know, you see the party lines have kind of fallen along race lines, and so how do we deal with that? And look, I'm proud of the Republican Party has really been doing a lot of more minority outreach under our current leadership there with the state party. And that's the way I think we need to approach that. And then that way, even when we quit looking at BVAP and with things like that, you know, we focus on policy and we get out of this identity politics situation that really is just driving everybody apart. It's keeping us from having good conversations. So I think this is going to be a good thing in the long term. But to answer your original question, yes, we did look at things like BVAP when we drew those 2022 maps, and there is a chance that we have to completely, you know, start afresh.
1: During a legislative session, sometimes bills end up on the governor's desk. He signs them into law, but they don't immediately go into law. There's a little bit of a holding period. July 1 is the time when those new laws go into effect. What is happening in a week and change that is most significant in your mind as far as new legislation enacted into law?
0: Yeah, so we have, you know, I'm elections chairman, so I'll tell you a few that we have to deal with that have to deal with that. Number one, if you go to vote, absentee vote in person, previously you had to put that ballot in an envelope and drop it in the envelope with your name on it, sign across mm-hmm. the flap. Representative Noah Sanford, who's my counterpart in the House, he drafted a bill last year to get rid of the envelope. So now you're going to go in, show your ID, and you'll cast your ballot right into the machine. So you're going to know that your ballot is secret. You're going to know that your ballot gets cast. And then my favorite part of it is at 7 p.m. on election day, they tabulate that machine so we get instant results. We don't have to worry about the wait that we see like in California and things like that, where people start wondering what's going on. We're going to have our election results from those in-person absentee votes. So that's a good thing. Of course, the teacher pay raise was a hot topic this past year. And because of, you know, different budgetary items and politics getting involved, you know, there were different numbers thrown around. But we still were able to give teachers a $2,000 pay raise. And that includes teacher's assistants, which was very important. A lot of the teachers, the pay raise we gave a couple years ago, they were asking for their assistants to get pay raises. We were able to do that.
1: We'll continue the conversation with Senator Jeremy England on the other side of this time out. Oh, by the way, Colombia, the country of, had elections. 25 million ballots, 99.8% counted in under 3 hours.
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0: Back with you. It's Mornings with Richard Cross, Super Talk Mississippi. I've noticed that the Secretary of Agriculture here in Mississippi, Andy Gibson, who is a candidate for governor, has released a new album. It's called God Bless America. It's available on all the streaming platforms that are out there. So if you want to check that out, you can do so. Senator Jeremy England, I'm curious when your God Bless America album is coming out.
1: Yeah, we're still working on it. We're trying to find the right voice and the right tone to get that together.
0: I mean, America 250 is close. Like, you're running out of time.
1: That's right. Look, I'll be patriotic maybe without releasing the album.
0: Okay, that is fair. But Andy Gibson's album, God Bless America, is out for all the tracks. We'll have to, Lance, we might have to work that into some of the,
2: definitely.
0: The bump music.
2: I played
0: well.
2: A couple over the, he put out his last gospel album. I actually have a copy in the office, man.
0: There you go. I like it very much.
1: He's a great singer. He's talented.
0: He is. And not afraid to grab the mic at all.
1: That's right.
0: Not at all. We were talking about things that are going into effect July 1st, and you were talking about the teacher pay raise and the teacher assistant pay raise. There are some that said it didn't go far enough, but the legislature certainly acting. Is that something that will be an ongoing conversation as we look at teacher salaries across Mississippi? There's a lot that has been done for education in Mississippi in recent years, including fully funding the state's education budget. What can you continue to do for teachers and teacher assistants?
1: Yeah, so, Richard, I think we've given teachers between $7,000 and $8,000 over the past 5 or 6 years.
0: Mm-hmm.
1: You know, now we're kind of looking at, we've been looking at PERS, how we can, you know, shore that up and make that a long-term, you know, we've got like a $26 billion unfunded liability with PERS. We're trying to address that. So that's been something teachers have been, you know, looking at very heavily. We were able to make some changes to that this year as well. We took it down from 35 years to 30 years. We also allow retired teachers to come back and I think make 80% of their salary after they retire. And they don't have to wait the 90 days. They can come back, I think, 30 days after that and start working. So some of our best teachers, and we're hoping to keep them here. Have them work, still get their retirement. And then they're also helping PERS by doing that. So there's different things we've done there. But look, we're always going to have, every time we raise our teacher salaries, other states around us are going to raise theirs.
0: Yeah.
1: So it's kind of a catch-22 situation, but we're always going to look at it. I mean, we want to look, we're doing incredible things in education. I'll tell you, I was in Pittsburgh just a couple of weeks ago, and I sat down next to this family that was from Massachusetts, I believe, maybe New Hampshire. They asked me where I was from, and I told them, I said, you guys are doing great things in education right now. These weren't even politicos. They were just regular people. So, I mean, the word is out that we're doing good things here, and the teachers deserve the credit for 99% of that.
0: IHL had its June board meeting last week, last Thursday, and they approved a funding formula through NCHIMS, a consulting company that they've used for that. A lot of conversation around performance-based funding. You've got an undergraduate degree from Mississippi State, a law degree from Ole Miss. You live in a part of the state where there are a ton of Southern Miss grads. I don't know that this is a conversation that your constituents are talking about on a day-to-day basis, but there are a lot of people that are looking closely at this in Mississippi in terms of what makes sense in terms of, with funding going forward for our colleges and universities. Any just high-level thoughts with a couple of minutes before the break?
1: Yeah, real quickly, I like performance-based funding because it makes sure that universities are turning out good students, that those students are going to work and they're doing things with their degrees. And that goes to show you that the money that we're spending, our state taxpayer dollars that we're spending on our public universities, is going to good use. So I think that's a great idea. It's going to get us away from some of these other degrees, I think, just to have a, you know, quote-unquote liberal teacher on staff to teach, you know, feminine literature from Russia or whatever you want to say. And, you know, those kind of, and look, no offense to any of the people that love that out there. There's probably some, but, you know, performance-based, we get people to work and we make sure that Mississippi continues to grow with the state taxpayer dollars that we're putting into our public universities. So look, I want people to come to Mississippi and get whatever education they want. but they need to be productive with it. They need to show something with it, because those are, those, again, those buildings, those desks are sitting in, a lot of the scholarships are getting, those are state taxpayer dollars that we're making an investment in those students. So I'm glad to see IHL moving towards some performance-based criteria.
0: One of the last things I'll ask you about, or I guess the last thing, we've only got a minute until the break, the conversation around school district consolidation, is that something that, it's been bandied about for years and years and years with nothing ever coming of it. Is the legislature ready to tackle that in the upcoming session?
1: I think so, but I do know that, speaking for me, and I think a lot of us, we would rather that happen on the local level and have these school districts come to us and say, look, we're willing to do what they did in Oktibbeha County and in other counties where they've had success. We're going to, you know, bring these school districts together and move forward with it. If they don't do it, we're going to have to do something, because, again, we're trying to make sure that that the most money gets directly to the student in the classroom. And when you have too many districts, some districts are only a couple of schools and a couple hundred students, those can be consolidated. It's not going to be politically popular in the areas, but sometimes we have to make unpopular decisions that are best for everybody.
0: Senator Jeremy England, thank you for your time this morning.
1: Yeah, thanks very much.
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4: Fox News, I'm CJ Papa. Peace talks in Lucerne, Switzerland are moving along, with Vice President J.D. Vance saying Iran agrees to allow nuclear inspectors back into their nation to check out and make sure they aren't building weapons. And the VP admits,
5: honestly, there is still a lot to do as we continue to make progress on the nuclear talks, on the economic talks, as we continue to demine the straits and ensure that that flow of traffic continues to pick back up.
4: On a different front,
6: the Iranians also acknowledged major progress in the talks, adding that a deconfliction cell for Lebanon will be the first real test of the understanding. Israel and Hezbollah did not trade fire on Sunday for the first time since March 2nd.
4: That's Fox's Trey Yinks in Tel Aviv. He was the leader of the Federal Reserve for almost 20 years. Alan Greenspan dead at the age of 100. That from his wife, journalist Andrea Mitchell, who says it was from complications of Parkinson's disease. America's listening to Fox News.
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8: Your Southwest Mississippi forecast from the National Weather Service calls for mostly sunny skies today and high near 93 degrees. Heat index values as high as 105. Partly cloudy skies tonight. Look for a low around 75. Mostly sunny tomorrow, high near 93. A 20% chance of rain tomorrow night, low 74.
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10: I'm JT Mitchell with Super Talk News, brought to you by Mama Justice. If you get injured in an accident, call Mama Justice for a free consultation at 662-883-6262. While Tropical Storm Arthur had weakened by the time its remnants moved into Mississippi late last week and into the weekend, several communities were still left devastated. The Mississippi Emergency Management Agency is reporting damaged roads, flooded homes, and infrastructure issues primarily across the southern part of the state. In Harrison County alone, nearly 100 roads were closed at the peak of the flooding, with around the same number of high water rescues being made. Damage has also been reported in Covington, Stone, Jackson, Hancock, and Pearl River counties. There was one death, a road worker killed in Franklin County while trying to clean up debris. While floodwaters have started receding, officials warn that additional rounds of severe weather remain possible.

0: Look for Bluebell ice cream at your local grocer and pick up your favorite flavor today.
1: The White House says great progress is being made in officially ending the war with Iran. Here's Fox's Trey Yinks with the latest.
2: High-level diplomatic talks wrapped up overnight in Switzerland aimed at solidifying the memorandum of understanding with Iran and entering into the next phase of negotiations. Both Qatar and Pakistan released a statement saying that the parties had agreed to a high-level committee that reached an understanding on a roadmap forward for the technical talks over the next 60 days. Now, a U.S. diplomat involved in the talks told Fox News some of the discussion was focused on clarifying the confusing messaging on the Strait of Hormuz to ensure it will remain open, adding that robust discussions on all elements of the nuclear deal are ongoing.
1: Mississippi's Roger Wicker, chair of the Senate Armed Forces Committee, is one of several Republicans who criticized the earlier memo of understanding as weak, but hopes that final negotiations will result in a stronger deal for the U.S. I'm J.T. Mitchell.
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0: Mornings with Richard Cross, 8 o'clock hour. An abrupt end to the music.
1: No, that was just perfect timing on your part. That's what that's what a professional sounds like.
0: We nailed it. 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The Neshoba County Fair, Mississippi's giant house party, is back and bigger than ever. And Super Talk Mississippi will be there at Founders Square on Wednesday and Thursday next week. One of the biggest events of the year, and you don't want to miss it. Our coverage of the Neshoba County Fair is brought to you by Build Mississippi. If you've got a student wondering what's next after high school, Build Mississippi can help show them the options. It's also brought to you by Southern Farm and Ag, equipment that works as hard as the people running it. Thanks for joining us this morning. Today is Monday, June 22nd. Got a joke for you, Lance.
1: Bring it on.
0: Do you know what an eclipse? Son says to his dad, "Hey, Dad, you know what an eclipse is?" The dad says, "No, son."
1: Okay, I was like, "All right, where's this?" Oh, there we go. That's
0: Let you think on that one for a second, just in case you need to. Just in case you need an extra second. Great to be back with you today. Enjoyed the time off over the last week. The C Spire text line is open to you, 601-879-4395, 601-879-4395. 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George in Greenwood sent us a message earlier. Said Mr. Keir Starmer, who has announced his resignation as Prime Minister of the United Kingdom, has been exposed to the nation, the UK, that is, as having betrayed the trust that the criminal justice system places in prosecutors. He has proved himself to be a feckless coward and an unmasculine man. Which is the bigger insult? Feckless or unmasculine?
1: Yeah, I'd take the unmasculine. Pretty good cut down there.
0: Yeah. Has there ever been a more glaring case of it's Trump's idea, therefore it is a bad idea, than the reflecting pool in Washington, D.C.? It's 2,000 feet long and what? A couple hundred feet wide? It's a really big 3-foot body of water.
1: That's the one like Forrest Gump ran through, isn't it? When he's hollering at Jenny. Jenny!
0: President Trump's frustrated with some of the reactions to it. It's the Lincoln Memorial Reflecting Pond. He said yesterday that multiple people had been arrested for vandalism and that the pond would need to be drained for repairs. So if by chance you have, I don't know, anything going on in your life that you feel like is more important than this and you've missed the story altogether, I don't know how you could have, but Trump administration said, we're going to clean up D.C. It's our nation's capital. It should be more presentable to Americans and the world than it is right now. We have national monuments and areas around national monuments that are in disrepair, that are ugly, that just need to be cleaned up, that need maintenance that is done to them. There are lots of people that have said, oh, it was a no-bid contract that you handed out. It clearly cost more than the Trump administration initially admitted it was going to cost. But the biggest kerfuffle in all of this has been the color of the basin. And Trump said, we'll go with an American flag blue basin. It earlier was kind of a dead gray. But the bigger problem in all of this was you had all these algae blooms that were growing in it. Some of them are almost unavoidable because it is a 3 foot deep reflecting pool, which means the water is going to be warm. And warm water spawns algae.
1: I need to call the catfish farmers in Mississippi, put some aerators in that thing.
0: I don't know if that's exactly the look that they want with, like, the tumbler where it's just bubbling water.
1: We can put a man on the moon, but we can't figure that one out.
0: Well.
1: I'm kidding around.
0: And so they put in this blue paint-in liner. And people are going just nuts over the color. This is supposed to be a reflective, not like just like a mirror, but like a place where you can sit and reflect on all that is good in your life.
1: Or protest if you want.
0: Or protest if you want. Weren't there some Vietnam protests that happened in the pool?
1: I think so.
0: Isn't that where some of them bathed?
1: Yeah, I think.
0: Jenny! But when they put all the water back in, you got the algae bloom all over again almost immediately. And they're trying to they put a bunch of hydrogen peroxide in there to try and kill the algae and vacuum it out. And it's just on and on and on. But now there's a report that somebody took a knife blade and put a 250-foot long gash into the facade. Trump says that the reflecting pool may have to be drained and repaired at cost. And now they're saying anybody caught vandalizing really going to be in trouble. They're going to prosecute them. Anybody caught vandalizing federal property is could be fined $250,000 and sentenced to up to 10 years in prison. Minor damage could get you a year in prison with a $100,000 fine. And Trump said vandals had destroyed the grass around the pool as well. Now, there's other grass that was destroyed on the ellipse and the White House lawn, but they knew that was going to be destroyed and they were going to replace it in the aftermath of the big MMA fight. By the way, that turned into a... People were fighting about the weather. Like, the forecast wasn't great. It was humid and it was hot and there was a chance of thunderstorms. And then it turned out to be fantastic for the event itself, right? Did you watch it
1: later? I watched the later stuff, yeah.
0: Yeah?
1: It got kind of a little late in the evening.
0: Did you think it was great?
1: Oh, it was. I mean, it was a really well-done event, too. And as the storms got close to the UFC fight, they just kind of split and one went one way, one went the other, and had great, you know, great weather for it.
0: Who knew Sardis Lake was right outside the White House? That's what it does to storms that are making their way toward Oxford a lot of times.
1: Well, and I think the president said, you know, that the good Lord had done it for him. And it was funny listening to Rogan talk about how convicted Trump was in that belief as he was explaining it to Joe. He's like, look up there, God's doing this. And Joe's like, okay. He believes this. I mean, he's 100% on board with it.
0: So as it pertains to the reflecting pool, you remember that she was Judge Jeanine on TV? Or she was just a Fox analyst. Jeanine Pirro, the U.S. attorney for the District of Columbia, said that her office would prosecute individuals caught vandalizing the Lincoln Memorial reflecting pool. Anyone who is in a position of vandalizing or attempting to vandalize the reflecting pool will face the criminal justice system in D.C. Look, the president has made it a priority to make D.C. not only safe, but beautiful. Not $15 million spent on the reflecting pool, repainting its surface blue and repairing leaks. So it was leaking, and the filtration system didn't work, and it was a mess. And they cleaned it up. Somebody said again on the ceasefire text line, just a nothing burger. I'm with you. How bad do you have to hate Donald Trump, though, to be like, you know what? We're going to vandalize this thing. We're going to make our point. It's like the people that go and throw a can of paint at a painting. You're just a terrible person.
1: No, I would say, yeah, I don't know if it's hatred of Donald Trump as much as it is just hatred of themselves.
0: Yeah, but if Barack Obama had gone down the road of completely fixing the reflecting pool, you think you would have had a bunch of Barack Obama haters throwing algae bombs into the Lincoln Memorial reflecting pool?
1: Well, if it would have turned out like his presidential library, you know, I don't know.
0: I hadn't seen that anybody's vandalized that yet, and it looks like...
1: it's like a tombstone.
0: It's one of the nicer ways you can describe it. Walter says with all the cameras and surveillance, they should have no problem finding the vandals. Yeah. Mornings with Richard Cross, Super Talk, Mississippi. JT Mitchell will join us about 20 minutes from right now. More coming up with you right after this.
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1: Good morning, America. How are you?
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0: Mornings with Richard Cross, Super Talk Mississippi. Thanks for joining us. If you would like to be part of the conversation, we encourage you to do so on the Ceasefire text line, 601-879-4395. Again, 601-879-4395. Vice President J.D. Vance has stepped to the podium in Switzerland, Lucerne, where they are having these. Yeah. That's a place I'd like to visit.
1: Heck yeah. Go get my gold.
0: Yeah. Is that where you keep your gold?
1: That's where my gold is, yeah. And numbered account.
0: J.D. Vance said earlier today that peace talks with Iran created a good foundation for a successful final deal to end the war that began at the end of February. His comments came after he and Iran's parliamentary speaker, Mohammed Bagheer Ghalibaf, wrapped up a lengthy round of initial talks aimed at solidifying a permanent end to the war between the countries. The war needs to end. Period. I think that the United States is trying to negotiate in good faith. The problem is, or at least one of the problems in this, as I see it, and you can tell me if I'm wrong here, and this is not new. We've talked about this. You're trying to negotiate in good faith with the president of Iran, but he controls the Iranian army. He doesn't control the IRGC, the mullahs. The hardliners are the ones that are in control there, and it's the IRGC that is funding the proxy terrorist groups. Somebody corrected me earlier when I said, you know, Hezbollah was a proxy. He said, stop calling them a proxy. They are Iran's army. Yeah, but you've got to call them a proxy because this is different than the normal Iranian army. Now, ultimately, are they all tied together? Maybe so. But I genuinely believe that there are people in Iran, including people in positions of leadership, that are ready for this war to end and are willing to sacrifice. They're willing to sacrifice some of the things that maybe they've believed in the past to get the war across the finish line and have a more stable country. But how do you negotiate with the hardliners who continue to say, we will not give up ever our right to enrich uranium? Death to America, death to Israel, death to the... How do you negotiate with that? There is only one language that they understand without an interpreter, and that is force. And I don't even know that they care about the ramifications of force. What was it you saw last week where Iran was like, yeah, we're not digging out the nuclear material. The United States will have to do that. It's buried like 85 feet below the ground because of all the bombing they did. I just don't understand how you negotiate with somebody that you cannot believe a single word that comes out of their mouth. And J.D. Vance, in his press conference today, was trying to describe what millennials call trash

0: talk. And he said, I tried to tell the Iranian leaders, if you go online and trash talk, then you can't expect the President of the United States not to respond. That's where we are. Well, I said this on X, and he said this on X. Mark Wayne Mullen, who is now the Secretary of DHS, was on with Maria
1: Bartiromo.
0: Maria Bartiromo. And he was talking about, so when you hold an international competition that is as big as the World Cup is, you have people coming in from all over the world. Go figure, our adversaries would use something like the World Cup as a way to try and bring bad guys into the United States. Here's Mark Wayne Mullen with Maria Bartiromo yesterday morning talking about just that.
2: Sneak in through our northern, not southern border, because President Trump's policies right. have closed the southern border. So our northern border, we've seen our arrests go up daily on Iranian nationals, and we have a good partnership with our Canadian partners that have been able to help apprehend them too. But it's worrisome because the amount of influx we see and the amount of connections we have when we capture the people that they have direct ties to the IRGC, which IRGC is not the regular army of Iran. The IRGC is the true believers of this radical regime. Mm-hmm. And fortunately, because of our strength zero policies that we have underneath President Trump, we're able to capture the individuals coming across.
3: So do we know if those people trying to come through the U.S.'s northern border are being directed by the IRGC, or are they people, are they people fleeing from Iran?
2: Most of the individuals have ties directly to the IRGC. Wow. Listen, it's hard to get out of the country of Iran unless you have a path to do so. We're also seeing this with the games they're playing with FIFA. You know, we're still hosting the World Cup, and Iran has a team that's playing. And in fact, the team is playing today in L.A. Most teams travel with around 120 people. That's their support staff, doctors, coaches, everybody else that comes along with them and their delegation. We accepted 53 individuals coming in. The rest of the individuals that Iran had tried to bring in all also had direct ties to the IRGC and aren't their normal traveling group. So these games that Iran plays.
0: And look, there's a little bit of a kind of a dust up and some complaining by the Iranian national soccer team that after their first World Cup match, they had to get on a bus, go to the airport, and fly to Mexico, which is where their training facility is. And they're like, oh, you can't ask them to do this right after a match. We're like, yeah. In fact, we're actually not asking. We're telling you this is how it's going to be. So 53 people in the official travel party, and then all of these extra, all with ties to the IRGC. And it really is interesting when you hear Mark Wayne Mullen talk about the northern border, right? Because when we talk about, when we have, for the most part, talked about illegal immigration, it's been in relation to the southern border. We know that the southern border has been closed, and you've had basically no illegal immigration coming through the southern border during the Trump administration this round. That was priority number one. They got after it, and it went from a gushing fire hydrant to a trickling faucet to basically no water. One of the things during campaign season that President Trump talked about prior to being elected to his second term was, we got to close the northern border also, because as much, you know, for all of the, in his words, rapists and drug dealers and bad guys that were coming across the southern border, there was a lot of concern about much of the fentanyl that was coming across and other illicit drugs were coming across the northern border. And it was almost like Lance, is this a, I don't know if this is the right way to describe it or not, but it was almost like the southern border was blue collar and the northern border was more white collar.
1: I think that's a great way of putting it, yeah.
0: It's like the rank and file, the riffraff was coming across the southern border, but the people that were coming across the northern border were doing just as much damage. They just maybe looked a little different than those who were coming across from Mexico into the United States. And Mark Wayne Mullen says, in a partnership with Canada, they have had a good deal of success arresting Iranian nationals trying to get into the United States. I'm sure just because they want to watch soccer. Couldn't be any other reason, right?
1: Yeah, of course.
0: For those of you listening online or on the SuperTalk app this morning because of an issue with your local SuperTalk radio affiliate, we apologize. We do thank you for finding us. Please note that our engineering team is working hard. Some of the weather that we have had come through has wreaked havoc on some of our towers, and we are trying to get everything back up and running as quickly as is possible. JT Mitchell joins us next, news director with the SuperTalk Mississippi News Team.
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9: I'm JT Mitchell with Super Talk News, brought to you by Mama Justice. If you get injured in an accident, call Mama Justice for a free consultation at 662-883-6262. While Tropical Storm Arthur had weakened by the time its remnants moved into Mississippi late last week and into the weekend, several communities were still left devastated. The Mississippi Emergency Management Agency is reporting damaged roads, flooded homes, and infrastructure issues primarily across the southern part of the state. In Harrison County alone, nearly 100 roads were closed at the peak of the flooding, with around the same number of high water rescues being made. Damage has also been reported in Covington, Stone, Jackson, Hancock, and Pearl River counties. There was one death, a road worker killed in Franklin County while trying to clean up debris. While floodwaters have started receding, officials warn that additional rounds of severe weather remain possible.

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0: Good to be with you. 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JT Mitchell joins us right now. He is the news director with the Super Talk Mississippi news team. Good to see you this morning, my friend.
1: Richard, what's up, man? I missed you last week.
0: Well, I missed you too.
1: Well, but, I appreciate that.
0: Enjoyed a little bit of time away, but certainly glad to be back as well. And on the heels of Father's Day weekend, off and rolling on... it's not the only thing that's off and rolling. The Neshoba County Fair is off and rolling, and Wednesday and Thursday of this week are the days when all of the political speeches happen. It feels like I'm interested to hear what is said in those speeches this year from our statewide elected officers, but it feels like this is an appetizer for 2027 Neshoba County Fair, which has a chance to be firework inducing, maybe?
1: Yes. You know, maybe it's an entree for 2027 and an appetizer for November's elections. Jeremy England, State Senator Jeremy England, he kind of got my PSA done for me. But November 3rd is congressional midterms, 134 days away.
0: Mm-hmm.
1: Polls will be open 7 a.m. to 7 p.m. Now, I know that
0: put
1: makes
0: it on
1: you
0: your calendar
1: a little bit. Put it on your calendar. Put my name by it. Please go vote. If you don't vote, you cannot complain. But there's going to be a lot of storylines out of Neshoba. I hope you got some R&R, Richard, because it's going to be busy. Talk about the appetizer. You are going to have congressional challengers in the districts that apply, because you have to remember that not everybody can speak at Neshoba. You either have to be statewide or represent Neshoba County itself. But congressional candidates like Scott Colomb and Michael Chiaradio. Scott Colomb is running for U.S. Senate. Michael Chiaradio for U.S. House District 3. They'll have unfettered access to some of the voting base because our people up in D.C. are going to have to vote next week. They have voting obligations and this week, and they will not be at Neshoba. So you won't hear from our current congressional delegation, but you will get a chance to hear from some of their challengers. And then, like you said, Richard, the entree is that all of these current elected officials, most of whom are running for something next year, will get a chance to speak as well.
0: Yeah. And if there's anybody that's not speaking, they are likely to be there and milling about, and hopefully we'll have a chance to visit with some of them. You mentioned two names in particular, Michael Chiaradio and Scott Colomb, who are both scheduled to be on with us on Wednesday morning. So we'll have a chance to visit.

0: visit with them. And look forward to that.
1: And let me say real quick, that's the cool thing about what your show does. You'll be there in the morning. You'll be able to provide access from the show, but to people who either don't want to be there or can't be there. Because you're going to have Scott Colomb and Michael Chiaradio on the show before they actually go on stage. And so you'll get some insight. The listeners out there will get some insight into what they might say. But it's going to be big. Wednesday, June 24th and Thursday, June 25th is when the political speaking is. Each day from 9:30 a.m. until around 11. But you can catch the candidates beforehand with Richard Cross.
0: Nathan says I better bring my rubber boots that the mud this year is pretty bad.
1: Man, it's going to be muddy. It already is muddy. Usually it is very hot and very red. This year, you may get a little bit of a break from the heat, but it's going to be very red and very wet.
2: And the horse races, as on Seinfeld says, he's a mutter. Yeah, his mother's a mutter. You know, that's what it's going to take.
1: Wear the duck boots. You know, we have a couple guys from the newsroom, Caleb Saylors and Griffin Ray, who will be on site this week. And we were talking about attire, anything you don't mind turning red. And do not wear nice shoes.
0: There you go. Heartbreaking story out of Senatobia last week that included an officer-involved shooting and a one-year-old dying. Trying to keep up with this when I was out was a little bit difficult. It started with a shoplifting complaint and a command from police for the person to stop. They didn't. They were trying to flee in a vehicle. Shots were fired into the vehicle. Ultimately, this one-year-old child was hit and succumbed and has died. You have investigations. You have protests. You have Walmart that's been closed at least for some amount of time. JT, what can you tell us about kind of where this story is now?
1: Yeah, so it was a week from yesterday when this happened, and details have slowly started to come out. You got most of them there. Now, the mother of the child, Cohen Wiley, who he unfortunately was killed in the shooting, she said that they were stealing diapers. Whether that's worth knowing or not, either way, police are saying that whoever was driving the vehicle tried to hit the officers. That's what resulted in one of the officers with Senatobia PD pulling the trigger. That officer has been placed on administrative leave as the investigation continues. Now there's been uproar. There has been plenty of uproar from portions of the community over the past week. We saw protests earlier last week. We saw some protesters, some demonstrators get tear gassed. And then this past weekend, there were more protests. And the Senatobia Walmart closed for a short amount of time. I called them yesterday morning to see if they were back open. I did not get an answer, but it did end up reopening Sunday and is open today. But then also over the weekend, Richard, they had the funeral for Cohen Wiley, the one-year-old, yesterday.
0: Is this one of those stories that can be multiple things at once? It can be tragic. It can be preventable. But preventable on both sides?
1: I look forward to seeing what the investigation shows, but I believe that that is a proper way to attribute it because that's what investigations are for. Investigations are there to find who was wrong, and I don't even think right can be used necessarily, but what happened? Was it legal? Was it not? That's what the Mississippi Bureau of Investigation is currently doing. And, you know, they have their hands full with this case because any officer involved shooting gets some sort of coverage. But when it comes to a death, it gets more coverage. And then especially when it comes to the death of a young, helpless child, it gets even more coverage. And so this has become a national story. Commissioner Tindall with DPS had a press conference last week, and he just begged people to be patient. He said, please just let the investigation play out and let's see where we end up.
0: Anytime MBI is involved, the results of the investigation are turned over to the Attorney General's office, and then the investigation, or if there are any charges to be handed down, proceed from there. And again, it was difficult trying to kind of gather information and understand. But like your initial reaction to this, and I know you don't want to editorialize on this, that this is a situation where the facts have to handle themselves. You're like, you look at this, though, and you go, there's so many ways this could have not happened. If it was, as maybe has been reported, they were stealing diapers, well, you got caught, and there probably will be a small, relatively small penalty for shoplifting. And it could have stopped there. Could this have ended up in some sort of a chase where you don't have to fire into a car with occupants? Possibly so. And you could have gotten to the end with an arrest with more serious charges than just shoplifting. But then there also is this where you go, okay, a vehicle barreling toward a police officer, a vehicle becomes a deadly weapon. And when faced with a deadly weapon, officers are taught to defend themselves as well. And so it's like there are just so many points in this story where it feels like the outcome could have been different.
1: From both sides.
0: From both sides. And you just wonder where it'll go. And we will try to keep you up to date with any news that comes out of this. Super Talk News will do so as more information becomes available. Mm. It's a tragic story, though.
1: You used a lot of good adjectives at the beginning. You know, I think there's a lot of adjectives from both sides that can describe this story.
0: Yeah. We talked about it some earlier this morning. We will get back to some of the damage numbers related to Tropical Storm Arthur's remnants that have just dumped copious amounts of water on the southern part of the state. We've had flooding issues. Jeremy England told us this morning that things are better than they have been, and we will get you up to date on that. JT Mitchell, news director with the Super Talk Mississippi news team, joining us in studio as he does every Monday morning. It's Mornings with Richard Cross on Super Talk Mississippi. We're back with you to wrap up the Monday edition of the show on this 22nd day of June 2026, right after this.

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0: Thanks for joining us this morning as we wrap things up on the Monday morning edition of Mornings with Richard Cross alongside JT Mitchell and Lance Tolbert. I'm Richard. Glad to have you along for the ride. So the remnants of Arthur were not kind to the southern part of the state of Mississippi, not just the three coast counties, but or not just the three counties on the coast that run along the Gulf, but counties to their north as well. It was a massive mess last week and through the weekend, and not 100% out of the woods yet.
1: No, we're not. Senator England did give good news, though. He confirmed that some of those rivers are receding. We heard the same from MEMA last night, that rivers and creeks, especially in the southern part of the state, are beginning to recede. But like you said, we're not out of the woods yet. There is a, you know, honestly, looking at the map here, if you live in or north of Hattiesburg or in or north of Macomb, you are under a severe weather threat through 10 p.m. tonight. That could include damaging winds, hail up to a quarter size, tornadoes cannot be ruled out, thunderstorms, of course. So once again, if you live in or north of Macomb, in or north of Hattiesburg, there could be severe weather today. I guess the silver lining is that the coastal region is out of this. That's good because they got hit pretty bad over the weekend, Richard.
0: There is a storm system that is over southwestern Arkansas right now that is moving to the east and is actually sliding to the south a little bit. There's, I guess, some air out of the north that's pushing it a little farther south. Pretty severe line of thunderstorms. A lot of that breaks up as it comes across the Mississippi River, and maybe some of that severe weather chance going down a little bit, but you're right. North of Hattiesburg, certainly north of Jackson, you got a chance to see a pretty significant amount of rain at different points throughout the day.
1: I don't know if you saw some of the flood victims that were put on SuperTalk News's X and Facebook accounts, or really any of the videos that were floating around this weekend, whether it's your local TV stations or other radio stations, but the flooding was bad in certain parts of the state. I mean, if you go to supertalk.fm right now, you can see some flooding in Stone County. Thankfully, no injuries there. You can see some flooding just created a massive sinkhole in Covington County. And so we are starting to get some damage numbers in from MEMA. Right now, I think it's hovering around 30 structures statewide, but those numbers are going to go up in terms of damage. They will go up as more assessments continue.
0: Governor said that all of the requests for local, state, and federal aid at this point have been fulfilled, right?
1: That's correct. And there were a lot of high water rescue missions. The Biloxi River hit an all-time crest. In Harrison County alone, 96 people were rescued from flooding. And I know we had examples like that across the state, the southern part of the state at least. So, yes, it is getting better out there, but just continue to be weather aware. Because, Richard, this is an example of it doesn't have to have a name for it to be pretty rough. Tropical Storm Arthur was no longer Tropical Storm Arthur when we started getting the impacts.
0: Yeah. What are you guys and gals in the newsroom watching this week as we move forward?
1: Well, like Senator England said, we're still waiting on word if there's going to be a special session. But it sounds like everybody who has come on your program believes there will be a special session. Pretty much everybody I've spoken to outside of the station also believes there will be a special session. It's just a matter of time. And that would be, of course, on redistricting, not necessarily congressional, but more so legislative.
0: Right.
1: Because you got some deadlines to meet there. You got a qualifying period that begins in January, and you got elections next year. So that's the map lawmakers are going to have to get after. But I know the redistricting conversation may have gotten old for a lot of people, but there's a lot of maps to redraw, or at least our lawmakers are planning to redraw. So we're keeping our eyes out on that. And then some other stories, you know, this one is kind of off the wall. It was not on my bingo card on Friday. Did you see that Kendrick Perkins was hired by Jackson State?
0: I did.
1: That's one of your colleagues, right?
0: Well, kind of.
1: Loosely. That is crazy to me. NBA veteran turned broadcaster Kendrick Perkins is going to be the next general manager of the Jackson State men's basketball team. That's a sentence that if you told me on Thursday, I'd be like, you just made it up. I don't know. But that is a crazy good hire, you would think at least. It's a big name hire. Jackson State is becoming one of these HBCUs that they figured it out. Get a big name in for a few years, like Deion Sanders, like Mo Williams, and let it ride.
0: Yeah. We will see where that goes and what fruit it bears for Jackson State in the years to come
1: and
0: in basketball.
1: And he's also going to teach in the journalism department. He'll serve as a mentor.
0: Okay. Well, good to know. Thanks for being with us on this Monday morning, JT. Thank you. Always a pleasure.
1: All right. Thanks, Richard. Thanks, Lance.
0: Thanks, Lance. Good to be back with you this morning, and great to be back with you as well. We'll do it again tomorrow morning, just after 6 o'clock, Mornings with Richard Cross, presented by Community Bank. Have a great Monday.

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3: Every decision I've taken has been about putting the country I love first.
2: And Keir Starmer says he'll resign as British Prime Minister, facing opposition from the public and members of his own Labour Party. He says, I will give my successor my full and unequivocal support, knowing that they will inherit a Britain that is far stronger and fairer than the one I inherited 2 years ago. Five-term Federal Reserve Chair Alan Greenspan died. He was 100.
4: Greenspan was a native New Yorker. He received his doctorate from Columbia University, was an advisor to Richard Nixon's 1968 campaign, then was chair of the Council of Economic Advisers under President Gerald Ford. President Ronald Reagan appointed him to the Federal Reserve in 1987.
2: Fox's Jenny Casola. Vice President Vance says there was some expected whining from the Iranians, but a lot of progress was made during a first round of direct peace talks in Switzerland. 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
6: Your Southwest Mississippi forecast from the National Weather Service calls for mostly sunny skies today and high near 93 degrees, heat index values as high as 105. Partly cloudy skies tonight, look for a low around 75. Mostly sunny tomorrow, high near 93. A 20% chance of rain tomorrow night, low 74.
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8: With Super Talk News, I'm JT Mitchell. After a shooting in Belzona took the life of a 17-year-old, three suspects have been taken into custody. The Belzona Police Department announced the arrest of Marcus Hughes, Marquiberius Hughes, and Marquavius Jones in connection with the shooting that happened on June 17th. Officers responded around 9 p.m. to a portion of Jody Thurman Street and found Christian Warren dead from an apparent gunshot wound. Police said more arrests are possible as the investigation continues. The highest paid defensive tackle in NFL history is a Mississippi native. Jeffrey Simmons agreed to a 3-year, $105.8 million extension with the Tennessee Titans. It includes a whopping $100 million guaranteed. The Noxubee County product and former Mississippi State Bulldog posted a career high 11 sacks a season ago. 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
8: Hundreds of volunteer singers and thousands of attendees gathered at the Mississippi Coliseum in Jackson on Saturday night to celebrate America's 250th birthday. The event was called United in Song and was led by Grammy-winning arranger David T. Clydesdale. During Ballet Magnificat's performance, Governor Tate Reeves called the event a success, saying it was a remarkable evening, recognizing the incredible role Mississippi has played in shaping the American story. July 4th will be the 250-year mark since the Declaration of Independence was adopted. Lots of America 250 events happening statewide. Just go to supertalk.fm to keep up. I'm JT Mitchell.
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14: Nice height there. Good Monday morning on the 22nd day of June, the day after Father's Day. So we certainly hope all the fathers out there had a wonderful Father's Day. We're going to throw it. I'm Patrick Wooten, Adrian Akins here on the Schwartz & Associates Injury Lawyers Legal Power Hour. So we're going to throw out the question of the day, which you can reach us on the SuperTalk call line at 888-808-8637 or the CSPIRE text line 601-879-4395. And that is, what was your first job? Like, real job. Like, mine was at age 12 delivering the Carlisle Evening Sentinel newspaper on my bicycle at Carlisle Barracks, Pennsylvania, the military post where my dad was stationed.
15: Age 12.
14: Age 12.
15: There were no child labor laws.
14: And you had to go every month, knock on the door to collect payment. So there was none of this paying in advance. It was you had to get the money from the subscribers. My parents made me put it between the screen door and the front door of every house. It wasn't putting a rubber band on it and throwing it. So I would ride, have to go open the screen door, put it there, close it, no matter if it was sunny,
16: you'd have
14: snowy.
16: To be like, if 12, like if you think about that job today, it's totally been, you know, worked out.
14: Oh, so yeah.
16: You'd have to be like a social media influencer, like if you had to redo it now.
14: Yep. But yeah, I had a bike, had a basket on the front where I had all the newspapers. And but yeah, I think at that time there were probably about 50 or 60 people that I delivered to every afternoon.
15: Wow.
14: I'd come home from school or football practice at school because it was seventh grade when we moved there. And yeah, I think it was like 4 o'clock.
15: This wasn't something you were doing at 4 in the morning.
14: It was 4 in the afternoon. Okay. This was the Carlisle Evening Sentinel. So it got printed late morning, early afternoon. They would deliver it to the guard shack on the military base is where I'd go pick up the newspapers. At the guard shack. And then I would go do my route on my bike. Rain, sun, snow, because it was Pennsylvania, so it was snow in the wintertime, out delivering the newspaper.
15: You walked uphill to school 5 miles.
14: I did, that's
15: barefoot.
14: Right. Both ways.
15: I know that I babysat at some really age I probably should not have been babysitting, but when I was 12 or 13, my first job was keeping score at the park, you know, for softball games. I was the kid that sat and kept up with the balls and strikes for the scoreboard.
14: On the scoreboard.
15: Yeah.
14: Do you remember what you got paid?
15: Not much.
14: Yeah.
15: But I know that I liked that job because I could get free concession stand food.
16: All the snow cones you wanted.
15: Yeah. Exactly. Lots of snow cones and nachos. That's probably when my love of nachos started.
14: See, I think I got paid tips only. I think the newspaper route was tips only is how I got paid. And I remember one Christmas going to collect, and I cannot remember the colonel's last name, but it was a colonel who was a bachelor. Maybe made him divorced, but in my mind, I always equated him with being a bachelor because he had a DeLorean. which was I got to ride in a DeLorean one time. But he gave me $20, a $20 tip. I thought I had just won the Powerball. Yeah, sure. I mean, it was crazy. It was.
16: What did you? The better question is, with that $20, what did you buy?
14: You know, I'm trying to think. We had a move.
15: Probably put it in a piggy bank.
14: No, I didn't
15: do
14: that. No, I mean, you know, living on a military post, which was great, was the perfect thing because we had a movie theater on, so we'd always go to the movies typically on a Saturday with friends. It actually had a dedicated teen club on the base, which was amazing, that had pool tables and foosball tables and, you know, Coke machines.
15: That's fun.
14: Yeah, which was there. I'm sure I spent it there and probably bought some candy with my sweet tooth. I have no doubt. Yeah. I went to the PX on base and bought some candy bars. But I would have saved some of it for sure.
15: But my first, I mean, I guess very, you know, 2 to 5 when I got out of school as a senior, I worked for an attorney in Columbus, which is funny. Then I had no idea I would go to law school. But part of my job was really just to move the paralegal's car every 2 hours so she didn't get a parking ticket. Yeah.
14: I mean, I do laugh. Not my first job. This is way down the road. But when I moved to Mississippi on June 1st of 1991 to go to Mississippi College School of Law, which is now Mississippi Christian
15: School of Law. Yeah, but I've heard that it's still MC.
14: It is. It's going to be MC Law. It is what they're going to be. I was bored out of my mind because I had graduated college. I'd graduated Armor Officer Basic Course. So I'm here on June 1st. Law school at that point didn't start till like the third week of August. Mm-hmm. I got a job at Waterland, not Rapids on the Reservoir.
16: Okay. That was the blue slides.
14: Yeah. Waterland, which is up near where like the Acura dealership now is and so forth.
16: I pass
14: forth.
16: The old lot every day coming in.
14: And so I did the inner tube rental. Like I remember applied for the job, went in, the guy looked at my resume. He's like, really? I'm like, dude, I'm starting law school, you know, in August. I need something to do in the summer. He's like, well, how many hours do you want to work? I was like, 20, 30? I was like, give me something to do. $3.35 an hour because it was seasonal work, so he didn't have to pay minimum wage.
15: You need to ask Michael Traylor, one of the workers' comp attorneys in our office. Somehow we discovered that he still has his Waterland pass with his face on it from the 90s.
14: Wow.
15: And it's really, I mean, it's really special.
16: That's a pack rat right there.
14: That is crazy.
15: You need to ask him about it.
14: I have to ask him about it.
16: Now, I loved Waterland, you know, but I was a Rapids on the Reservoir junkie because we had the summer pass when I was a kid. Mm-hmm. You know, parents would take us up there and drop us off at around lunch, pick us up about 5, be waterlogged, you know, full of hot dogs and nachos and Cokes and burn up.
14: I saw Hall & Oates in concert at Rapids on the Reservoir.
16: That's funny. I just played some Hall & Oates earlier.
15: In Columbus, we had Slip and Dip. It was not quite fancy.
14: Is it kind of like the have you been to the Collins Water Park? Which is actually
16: that
14: pretty
16: cool.
14: That one's actually pretty impressive. I give him credit. We've been there when my wife had the Girl Scout troop. It was actually impressive.
15: Really? I thought about taking my kids, but I hadn't quite gotten myself.
14: Yep.
16: They got like a hotel like right next to it.
14: There's right in front of the Burger King used to be right in front of it.
15: Is the zoo still open? The Collins
14: Zoo has been closed for a while. So it's wild. Well, we got some text on the C-Spire text line 601-879-4395. So Tim in Tupelo said he worked at a record store in Tupelo, Album Alley, some of the best times back then, which is great. I like it. So that is awesome. Then this Johnny in West Point said, you guys will not, I'm going to read it how he wrote it. You guys will not believe this, but I actually worked during the summer when I graduated, first chopping cotton, $8 a day. He goes, I used that money to buy my school clothes for the year. This was back in the early to mid-70s.
15: Wow.
14: I mean,
15: that's something.
14: That is wild. So impressive. But that made you the man you are today, Johnny. There's no doubt about that. Other thing, of course, we talked about Father's Day. The World Cup is still rocking and rolling.
15: Yeah,
14: and the U.S. big victory on Friday, which was fun.
15: Patrick, I don't know if you remember this, but we went to a World Cup game, a bunch of us.
14: At Iron Horse. Office. At Iron Horse.
15: Well, didn't we go to the Bulldog, too? Or
14: I went to the one at Iron Horse is what I remember.
15: And I remember, chanting. Was that 8 years ago, 12 years
14: must
15: ago?
14: Yeah, it was probably eight or 12.
15: A long some time in my life before I had kids.
14: I remember that we went to the one, because a bunch of y'all I know went Friday and watched. So I was at work, but I had it on in the office. But I watched
15: good times.
14: I mean, I watched New Zealand and Egypt last night. I mean, if it's on, I just find it now and
15: really
14: keep watching.
15: I get invested in the backstories and all of these World Cup teams that are in just random cities throughout America and how much the people love having them there. It's been really fascinating and special to watch.
14: Yeah, it's great. Then we got another one here. It says, first job was at a garden nursery for a short period of time and was paid in cash. I was younger than my working age. And he goes, I think my first job that took taxes out was the Marines.
15: Okay, that's fair.
14: That is.
15: I had two jobs in college.
16: Don't share your name on that.
14: That's right. Yeah.
16: Audit.
15: You know, the great debate, I had two jobs in college, yeah, and my husband didn't have any. And it's funny now when we think about what our kids are going to do, whether or not we'll...
14: Yes. Yeah. I did work study my freshman year. I worked in the library.
15: I worked in the library, too.
14: I was an RA my sophomore and junior year, so I had the floors that I was in charge of. My senior year, I was student body vice president, which we got paid for. Like, at App State, you got paid to be, you know, student body president or vice president, and so I got paid. I think it was like $350 a month, which was huge.
15: A lot of money, yeah.
14: And then, of course, I was on an Army ROTC scholarship after my freshman year, so I got $100 a month from the government. Yeah. So my senior year, I'm making $450 a month, which is big money.
16: It's about $2,000 right now, maybe $2,500 today.
14: And then the funny thing is I graduated a semester late, so December of 90 instead of May of 90. So from May of 90 to December of 90, I worked at Zales Jewelry Store in the mall.
15: Okay.
14: And I know all about that. That's one good thing. When it came to buying an engagement ring, I knew what the four
15: Clarity,
14: C's were.
15: Cut,
14: you know, yeah, color and care. I mean, knew it all. You know, like what the markup is on that stuff would make you turn over. It's ridiculous on watches and everything else. The markup is just nuts. It is ridiculous. It is unreal. So, we're definitely going to... talk more about first jobs. We're actually going to talk about like a mediation, what that is, because I'm doing that later today for one of our attorneys and what that means on a case. And then we're going to talk about a dessert I ate on Saturday night, which I had not eaten in ages, and it was so good. But we'll be back on the Schwartz & Associates Injury Lawyers Legal Power Hour right after this.

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12: No talking points and no spin, just the truth as we cover the news. That's what you get with me. It's Eric Erickson, weeknights starting at 9 p.m. right here on Super Talk Mississippi.

0: 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Again, what was your first job? So Mike in Madison said, I worked at GNC the summer between college and law school, took all the supplements and got jacked for 3 months. Demands of law school brought an end to that.
1: I've got the best that first job of anyone.
0: I mean,
2: oh, let's hear it.
1: Well, about 9 years old, that's when I was turned into the dog pen cleaner. We bred beagles for hunting.
0: Yep.
1: And so every day of the week was my job to get out there and clean that thing out and redo the water and food and play with the beagles.
2: I was about to say, at least you got to play.
1: Oh,
2: with
1: I
2: the
1: loved
2: puppies.
1: Them, man. Those are my buds. But yeah, they were. We had some climbers too. You know, they'd climb and try to get out. And you know, that was at 9 years old though, I learned what a clean dog pen was to look like.
0: Yes.
1: And my dad made it real clear right out of the gate: if you wouldn't eat off of it, then don't expect them to.
0: Oh wow!
1: I was like, man, this is gonna be hard. Yeah. Peeing all over the place. But no, that was my first foray. And then I did have a job at Jitney Jungle bagging groceries for a minute.
0: I bagged groceries. I did that. Yep.
1: And then worked as a building engineer's assistant over at Allstate when I was pretty young. Going into college there, you know, got over there and worked with those guys. Was a lot of fun, too. So I had some really interesting little things to do when I was young. But the dog pen, that was my favorite and least favorite at the
0: same time.
1: And we had it electrocuted at the top eventually because we had a couple climbers.
0: Oh, wow.
1: And if you didn't pay good attention going in, you'd get popped pretty good.
2: Sounds like valuable life lessons.
0: That's right.
1: Oh, yeah. The good old days, man, when you had like a battery sitting out there in the weather with just a piece of wood over it and everything kind of hooked into it. It was not, you know, the safest thing, but that's how we rolled back in the 70s and 80s.
0: That is hilarious. I love it. I've probably done every typical first job that a male has done. You know, did the newspaper route. I mean, cut grass, worked at McDonald's. I bagged groceries. I worked at an ice cream store. You name it.
2: Of course, you worked at an ice cream
0: store. Well, but here's the ice cream store was probably the best job because it was in Hampton, Virginia, in the mall. What was it, Mercury Mall? I think it was Mercury Mall, which was kind of a big L-shaped mall, and it had two of the exact same ice cream stores in it. And the guy who owned it worked at one, and then at the other one he had an older lady who kind of came in the morning, and then it was me and three cheerleaders from my high school.
2: Oh, okay.
0: So I was the only guy, and then was always working with one of the cheerleaders from my high school, two of which were classmates of mine and one who was a year younger.
2: What a life.
0: I mean, it was a good time, and it was right next door. The entrance to the movie theater was right next to the ice cream shop, so we'd see all our friends. We gave away ice cream. So much ice cream. I don't know how he made a profit.
2: So
0: like
2: what
0: in
2: was
0: the
2: your favorite flavor then, and is it the same now?
0: Well, that's when I did discover Rocky Road.
2: Okay.
0: I do love Rocky Road. I still love Rocky Road to this day. I will say Baskin Robbins right now has an Oreo cold brew ice cream.
2: That seems a little suspicious. Oh,
0: it is.
2: To me.
0: It's solid. So as I teased back before the break, I had a dessert I've not had in ages. Which Sunday, my daughter, her boyfriend, and I went and played golf when it finally got sunny enough. Although we probably needed, water boots on because the course was so logged. Ate dinner and then I said we're going to Baskin Robbins and I got a banana split. I have not had a banana split. And I cannot tell you when, but I didn't get. I got it with chocolate ice cream, butter pecan ice cream, and the Oreo cold brew ice cream. I sat there and woofed every single drop of that.
2: I don't know that I've even actually had a banana split.
0: Oh my gosh, so good!
2: If I don't really like bananas, is this
0: that would kind of defeat the purpose.
2: Okay.
0: But it was so good. Was the best.
1: I always wanted to work at Roller Express when I was like, you get eight years old, 9 years old.
0: Is that a roller skating rink?
1: Yeah, it was like the roller skating rink here on Lakeland. And you had the sun-kissed big, swimming pool for the courthouse. And then there was a Dairy Queen right there. So it was like this little area as a kid. You're like, this is the coolest place ever.
0: Yeah.
2: Is Roller Express where the park was or is it
1: no it's over there right next to the old courthouse workout facility if you're on Lakeland across from Jimmy Lyle's Carpets. It was right in that area. It's like an engineering firm now.
2: Okay.
1: But we always thought like all the people that worked there had the coolest skates. And I'm sitting here like cleaning out dog pens. I'm like, man, that would be a great job. And I always loved the peanut butter parfait paired with the barbecue sandwich from Dairy Queen. That was like, how do you pair those? But That was my sweet spot.
2: Best Dairy Queen tastes like the 90s. It really does.
0: Although the best blizzard I've ever had, and it's probably because of location, was the time I was at Bagram Air Base in Afghanistan. We had a Dairy Queen on base. There was a Burger King, Pizza Hut. I mean, it all tasted slightly different. The blizzards tasted the way they were, but it was local Afghans who ran it. So you'd go in there and be like, I want a blizzard, and I'd want... And they had like five toppings. I mean, there were M&Ms, there were Reese's, like Reese's Pieces, chocolate chips, I forget, and I'd be like, I want them all. And they charged you the same price whether you chose one topping or all toppings. So that's like the best blizzard ever.
2: I think my husband might be listening now with my daughter. Hey, Lucy. But we were at an all-inclusive several years ago, and, you know, you can order room service, get whatever you want.
0: Yep.
2: He called and he said, I want the assorted ice creams. And they said, sir, you have to pick one. He said, I want the assorted
0: ones. All.
2: Give them all to me. Yeah.
0: I love it. That is awesome. So we've gotten some texts in on the C Spire text line of people's first job. I like Andy and Jackson. First job working under someone was at a convenience store bagging purchases and helping carry them to customers' vehicles. Also stocking shelves, sweeping floors, and the parking area. I was about 12 years old, and I don't remember the pay, which was funny. Then someone else said, as a 16-year-old, I was on the night shift cleaning up the processing line at Marshall Durbin. And it goes, it was, and then in all caps, nasty.
2: I'm sure.
0: I can imagine. And then Mike chimed in. He talked about his first job because the job was between college and law school. He said his first job was a dishwasher at the local deli in Macomb. He goes, I don't know why they didn't invest in an actual dishwashing machine, you know, a machine dishwasher. Which is hilarious. And then Mike in Richton, I mean, there clearly were no child labor laws for any of us. Because in 1979, I was 8 years old, and worked on a watermelon farm during the summer, making 10 cents per watermelon cash every day, worked every day until the season was over.
2: Sounds straight out of a book. Yeah.
0: Correct. That is brutal. That is crazy. So, but you don't like bananas.
2: I mean,
0: like you don't eat banana bread.
2: No, I like bananas in things. I just don't really like that. It has to be just the right texture. So there's two or three days where I will eat a banana, but if they're too ripe or too old, they got to look right. If they have any little brown spots on them, I don't want them.
1: I'm with you on that. I need them up just after they've been turned from green to yellow. Yeah. That's I like them a little firm. Once they start getting soft,
0: But what I always like is if you've seen on social media, they say when you buy the bananas from the store, you know, A, you have the banana hanger. And then they say if you put like this little cap over the end of the bananas where they're all attached, it like keeps them from going. I've never bought it, but it says it's going to keep them from going bad sooner.
2: I'm going to buy the bananas. A few days are going to pass. No one's going to eat the bananas. And then they go in the garbage can.
0: Then they go in the garbage can. Gotcha.
2: You know.
0: I understand.
2: I do love banana pudding, though.
0: See, I'll get it if it's what seems to be the best dessert on the menu. Like my daughter, who turned 21 yesterday, lives for banana pudding. But it's like, to me, the problem with banana pudding is the vanilla wafers get soggy.
2: Yeah,
0: I need my vanilla wafers crunchy. Like, I need it just made banana pudding. I don't like it where the vanilla wafers have been on it for 24 hours and they've started to get soggy.
1: It like a cobbler.
0: No.
1: You want it to be.
0: If I want cobbler, I'm ordering cobbler.
2: When we were in New Orleans for the MAJ convention a couple weeks ago, we ordered Baked Alaska.
0: I love Baked Alaska. Made it in ninth grade.
2: I thought that Baked Alaska was a fish until it actually came out.
0: No, it's ice cream in a pie shell.
2: I didn't know.
0: With meringue on it.
2: How was I supposed to know that? Does everyone know this?
0: Yes, in ninth grade. I made it in my foods and baking class. Me and my buddy, the only two guys who took the class, because it was us and 18 girls. You know, 8 a.m. Monday through Friday. We took that class.
1: She thought a big fish, a big halibut was coming out.
2: Right. They said, the table has, we have
0: so
2: one.
0: So Adrian gets no main course, because next he's just like, well, everyone else has gotten their main course. Where's my main course?
2: I did order a main course, but everybody was excited. The waiter said, we have one more Baked Alaska if y'all want it. And Becky Fowler said, yeah, let's get it for the table. And when they brought it out, I was really confused. I shouldn't say this, you know.
0: I mean, that's funny, but I get it. So I mean,
2: Baked Alaska.
0: I understand. We're still trying to culture you, Adrian.
2: They almost set Jake McDaniel on fire. I mean, he sat there. Yeah. They kept flaming the dessert, and he looked pretty nervous.
0: We went for hibachi for some reason on Friday. I don't know how it came about, but Friday night we ate hibachi, of course, and they do the big flame up right there. But the grill just, I think they kept it on. You know, some you go, they turn it off between uses. This one they kept on. And, like, literally we put all the menus propped up, like, as a wall in front of us because it was just pumping heat directly toward us.
2: My two youngest are scared of hibachi. You know, it's always, I'm like, it'll be a fun family event. And the boys are terrified.
0: Well, and then I'm just, like, miserable. Like, you eat so much. It was like, I literally was like, I need to go, you know, jog 10 miles to get all this food out of me. So we are going to come back and talk about what is a mediation here on the Schwartz & Associates Injury Lawyers Legal Power Hour. 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I know we've gotten in a couple more texts on the C Spire text line, 601-879-4395, and we'll be right back.

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9: With SuperTalk News, I'm JT Mitchell. After a shooting in Belzona took the life of a 17-year-old, three suspects have been taken into custody. The Belzona Police Department announced the arrest of Marcus Hughes, Marquabarius Hughes, and Marquabius Jones in connection with the shooting that happened on June 17th. Officers responded around 9 p.m. to a portion of Jody Thurman Street and found Christian Warren dead from an apparent gunshot wound. Police said more arrests are possible as the investigation continues. The highest paid defensive tackle in NFL history is a Mississippi native. Jeffrey Simmons agreed to a 3-year, $105.8 million extension with the Tennessee Titans. It includes a whopping $100 million guaranteed. The Noxubee County product and former Mississippi State Bulldog posted a career high 11 sacks a season ago. That's a Titans franchise record.
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0: And welcome back to the Schwartz & Associates Injury Lawyers Legal Power Hour. Patrick Wooten, Adrian Akins. Got some text in on the C-Spire text line, 601-879-4395 of what was your first job. You can also call us on the SuperTalk call line, 888-808-8637. From the 601 area code, in the 50s, I picked cucumbers for 5 cents a bucket. I'd like to know how big that bucket was.
1: So, sounds heavy.
0: Yeah. Mo said, during the summer in high school, we hauled hay. 15 cents a bale split four ways between the driver, the truck, the loader, and the stacker. I mean, that's not making very much money at all.
1: No.
0: Yep. And here we go. Here's a banana strategy
1: for you too.
0: He goes, banana strategy. Most stores have a bin with single bananas accumulated for various reasons. Buy a variety from the various levels of ripeness, from green to almost ready for the trash. When you buy a bunch, they all come ready at the same time, so they all may end up in the trash.
1: Okay, this is smart.
0: That actually is that's David. That's a smart way, because I do. Like Kroger's where we normally shop, and there is, if you look at you're on Kroger on the west side of the interstate. I'm on the big Kroger on the east side. But if you look at the bananas on the far left side are the single bananas where people will, you know, have pulled one off or two off of the bunch because they don't need all of them.
1: I'm going to give it a try. I'll report back on the banana.
0: Yes. Yep. Hmm. Yeah, another one, hauling watermelons. I mean, that's someone said I hauled watermelons. You know, I get that in Mississippi where you're going to have a lot of farm-related.
2: Yeah. We've got a lot of folks that live in Smith County.
0: That's right. Smith County watermelons, nothing better. So, but as we kind of tease, so I have a mediation coming up at noon today where I'm pinch hitting for one of the other attorneys.
2: Isn't that what wedding crashers were? Isn't that their job? They were mediators? You know, they weren't actual lawyers, but they would sit there.
0: Were
2: and
0: they
2: mediate.
0: Really?
2: Yeah,
0: now you're gonna make me have to go back and watch the movie.
2: Because remember, it was Dwight Yoakam and his wife were going through the divorce, but they weren't doing a formal divorce; they were doing a mediation,
0: which they do for divorce cases.
2: And so that was the kind of the starting of the movie. You got to go back and watch.
0: I want to go back.
2: The way they talked was hilarious.
0: Yeah, I'm gonna have to go back and watch it. But yeah, so mediation. What is a mediation? You know, do you have to have a mediation? Are they mandatory? So this is a case where a lawsuit's been filed. It's an interesting because liability's been admitted. The defendant admits they're at fault for turning in front of our client. He's got his medical treatment that he went through. He's been deposed. The defendant's been deposed. And so mediation today will be the lawyer for the defendant and the insurance company, which is one and the same, me representing our client. And in this case, it's a retired federal judge who's going to be the mediator, who tries to bring the parties together. You know, he's going to try to drag the plaintiff down to a number. He's going to try to float the insurance company's lawyer up to a number to where it gets too painful for anyone to walk away. In this case, it wasn't mandatory. This is an agreement between the parties. Some judges, as you know, require some sort of mediation that's out there. And it is nice when it's in a court order because then every party has a duty of good faith. You have to come into it to actually act in good faith to defend your position if you're the insurance company of saying we're only going up $100 or $500 or whatever it may be, and the same for us. But yeah, it's going to be interesting because I've had some that have lasted hours upon end. I mean, I settled $1 million case in mediation years ago that lasted about 2 hours to get it to the $1 million mark.
1: That's what I was going to say. Sometimes the smallest cases take the longest.

0: case. Yep. Time. My mediations with bigger cases, you know, most everyone there knows the case is worth a lot of money. You know? But there's also a lot of complicated ones when the insurance company is splitting funds. That's what I had a week or two ago. Multiple plaintiffs, you know, the mediator having to go between a bunch of different rooms. And usually the funds, you know, may be split on kind of a pro rata distribution of the funds. But that changes sometimes if one person may have more severe injuries and less medical bills. And so that lasted a couple hours, but was successful. I find generally most of my mediations have been successful. I've had a few lately, not as much so. But I'd be interested to know your thoughts, Patrick, on your percentage of cases that settle in mediation.
1: I'm going back to, since I've been on this side for 26 years, I can count, I know of one. I have one case that didn't settle at mediation on this side of the fence. I mean, back when I was on the defense side for 6 years, it was a little higher. The one, as I was telling you, my whole mediation horror story was where we just had the lien. We had the workers' comp lien, and I had to go to Metairie, and there were three injured parties. Then you had the defendant, and I just had the lien. So they wanted me there because ultimately they were going to ask the workers' comp carrier to reduce the lien. And so I sat there for 9 hours. This is early or mid-90s. No laptop, no cell phone. So I was there for 9 hours, saw the mediator twice. The case didn't settle. And then at 6 o'clock at night, got in my car and drove back north to the Jackson area.
0: It can be a long day. I find you learn a lot about your clients when you're there for mediation. It's a lot of one-on-one time.
1: Yeah, I chuckled when I was talking to this guy last week, because, again, I'm pinch-hitting for the other attorney, and she'd already told him about me, but I wanted him to talk to me. And I asked him, I said, hey, do you have any military service? And he goes, no, I don't. And he's like, why? I said, because there's a lot of hurry up and wait in a mediation. I said, the mediator is going to sometimes be in the other room talking to the other lawyer and getting the insurance adjuster on the phone. And I said, I've had it where they've been gone for more than an hour before. And it's just you and I just sitting here and you have some conversations, but I've gotten to the point now where I do work. You know,
0: I
1: bring a laptop.
0: I take my computer, but some people really like to chat.
1: You do get some chatty Cathys.
0: The clients don't have computers with them generally, and so they wanna hang out and talk, which is fine. That's one of the reasons I like this job, really, is you meet a whole lot of interesting people.
1: And I always try to make it, and I tell the client in the beginning, I'm like, look, we are going to make it somewhat of a game. It's like, all right, because we know, like, we've already got a demand out there. The insurance company's made an offer, a terrible offer, but they've made an offer. So it's like, ultimately, you go in, and I'm like, all right, this is what I think they're going to come back with. So it's like, if you can nail it, boy, you get a
0: your
1: lot of credibility.
0: Really,
1: you get a lot of credibility points with your client. We're like, man, this guy really knows what he's talking about. You know, which I'd hope after 32 years, they think I know what I'm talking about.
0: I'd be interested. I know, you know, mediation generally is after a lawsuit has been filed. But I'm interested to know your thoughts, Patrick, on pre-suit mediations, because I've had some, you know, adjusters or attorneys ask for that off the bat recently. And I don't know that it's always a good thing. A lot of times if a case is not fully prepared and worked up, it's probably not going to settle. But I'm interested to hear your thoughts.
1: I'm actually about to do one. We're trying to get it set for August or September on a case that someone else has in the office, and they ask my opinion. They're like, hey, because it's clear liability. I wouldn't do it on a disputed liability case, but it's a clear liability case, and it's really talking about the medicals and what's related, maybe what's not related. But I was like, hey, they got plenty of coverage. There's no harm in doing it.
0: Right.
1: So we talked to the client. They want to do it. So just trying to find the date. I like them. Arbitration, which we'll pivot real quick. So I think you have to have the right case to do it on a pre-suit mediation. I wouldn't, you know, again, they're at fault. You know what to me, I make them disclose what their coverage, the amount of coverage is, so we understand going into it. It's like you got to make sure you have all, like you said, all the medical bills, all the medical records. If there's lost wages, you kind of have all your ducks in a row.
0: Right.
1: It is important. You know, I've had one arbitration in my whole career at Schwartz.
0: I have never had one.
1: Which was a pre-suit arbitration, believe it or not, which was a log truck that hit a young lady and severed every tendon and ligament in her wrist, and even once they reattached them, it just kept her left hand inoperable unless she had a brace on it. Like, it just flopped.
0: So explain the difference and how the arbitration
1: Works. Yeah, so that's a great one. So arbitration at that point, is binding. So you have an arbitrator who really is more like a judge because they are going to make the decision, but it was a blind high-low arbitration in that the insurance adjuster and myself had agreed that, you know, the minimum they were going to pay was $600,000. The most they could pay was $900,000. They had a $1 million policy. The arbitrator didn't know that. And so we had all our medical bills, our lost wages, our lost wage expert report, and literally came into our large conference room, and my client was there. We'd sent a position paper to the arbitrator. The insurance company had sent a position paper to the arbitrator. And then our client came in, and I kind of asked some questions like you were doing somewhat of a direct examination. It's funny. I don't know. The insurance companies would never do this again. The adjuster didn't hire a lawyer. He represented the insurance company. He asked a couple questions because she was young. She was 22. She'd never worked a day in her life, and we're coming up with this $400,000 lost wage claim that she had. The arbitrator, acting as judge, asked a couple questions. The whole thing lasted 2 hours.
0: Wow.
1: And then about 30 days later, we get in the mail an arbitration award that says, you know, it was about a 3-page, typed out order, arbitration order from, at that point, it was a retired circuit court judge, and he awarded $932,000. But because we had the blind high low, the insurance company had to pay us $900,000. Now, the low had been, let's say he'd come back and said $500,000. They would have had to give us a check for $600,000.
0: Right.
1: So they knew what their reserve was $900,000 on the case. So their argument could be is they saved $32,000 off of the award that was out there. Only time,
0: I guess they didn't hire an attorney, so they weren't great.
1: Say
0: there,
1: yeah. But it, only time I've ever had an arbitration, and it was the perfect facts, great venue, clear liability. You wouldn't get that nowadays on a car wreck case, because that's what that was. 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

0: And welcome back to the Schwartz & Associates Injury Lawyers Legal Power Hour. Patrick Wooten, Adrian Akins on this Monday, June the 22nd. So we did get in another text about the first job. Ron in Columbus rode his bicycle, so I like it, we connect on that, Ron, to deliver grit newspapers for $10 each in the 60s. You're from Columbus, and that doesn't ring a bell to you, the grit newspaper.
1: It does not, but also I was not alive in the 60s.
0: That is true. That is, you weren't even a thought in the 60s.
1: I wasn't. My parents were 8 and 9.
0: Yeah, they were youngins. Yeah. They were youngins. So great question here on the CSPIRE text line. It says, if you cannot afford an attorney in Rankin County, where do you go to get one at no cost? So that's a broad question, and we're going to break it down this way. Of course, if it's a civil case like we do, car wrecks, workers' comp, Social Security disability, dog bites, slip and falls, it doesn't cost you anything to hire Schwartz & Associates. It's a contingency fee basis. So if you have a personal injury claim, most firms are going to go on a contingency fee basis. Of course, if it's a criminal case and you're a defendant, you know, they can provide you a public defender. The other thing would be to contact the Mississippi Volunteer Lawyer Project, which is through the Mississippi Bar Association. That is where attorneys volunteer their time to assist people at no charge. So there are some specific cases they'll handle. I think there's others that they won't handle. Is how that works. But that is an option. The Mississippi Volunteer Lawyer Project. Mm-hmm. And if you just Google it, it'll come up, and it's associated with the Mississippi Bar Association. If they don't do it, a lot of lawyers do pro bono work,
1: right?
0: Are supposed to do, you know, offer their services, you know, for free to help folks who can't afford an attorney. So potentially, depending on what type of case you have, you could reach out to a law office.
1: You know, I don't know how often this happens anymore, and Patrick, you might know more since I was not a thought in the 60s, but I've got a friend that practices in Tallulah, Louisiana.
0: Mm-hmm. Yep.
1: And she still accepts all sorts of other things as payment, which is funny. I'm sure that used to happen all the time, you know, but she, you know, free this, mm-hmm. like credit at the store. It's pretty fascinating. It, you know, reminds me of the older times when I was not yet a lawyer.
0: Yeah, I mean, we've never had that at the firm. I've had plenty of clients who, after we've successfully resolved cases, mm-hmm. have brought in cookies and cakes.
1: Uh-huh.
0: I mean, had a client who did a piece of made jewelry
1: right.
0: of jewelry for my mm-hmm. for my wife. I've got a wooden cross that, you know, is in my desk drawer. That's there, a pocket
1: several
0: cross.
1: Several drawings or pictures that clients have drawn me after the fact,
0: which is neat when clients do that. Mm-hmm. So that's really meaningful. Appreciate folks doing that. It dawned on me in dropping my youngest daughter off for church camp today, talking with the other dads. The Neshoba County Fair is going on.
1: Uh-huh.
0: You know, this is the first year. It's not late July, and the school calendar has forced the change. Have you ever been to the fair?
1: I have. So we went, Hunter's roommate in college has a cabin at the fair, and we went for a few years before we had kids. And it was a good time. It really, I'm sure it was a lot more fun for the people that grew up going to
0: mm-hmm.
1: the fair,
0: because
1: it does feel like one big high school reunion. But I think it's something everybody needs to see at least once.
0: Yeah. I've never stayed. I've
1: uh-huh.
0: been twice and have friends who have cabins and have been invited to stay, but have just never taken them up on that opportunity. But, yeah, like I say, Mississippi's big house, giant house party.
1: And
0: it's wild.
1: I knew a lot of people that went this weekend, and it looked like just a big muddy mess.
0: Oh, with all the rain, I could only imagine right now.
1: It's a good time, though. Zach Harper from our office, his family has a cabin, and they have a big shrimp boil on Saturday. And I've told him the past few years I'd like to get up there, but we haven't made it happen yet.
0: Yeah, because it started last Friday and goes till this mm-hmm. upcoming Friday, which is pretty interesting. And, I mean, Trace Adkins is performing.
1: Okay.
0: Ernest.
1: I've never been
0: Drake.
1: To any of the political
0: been
1: speeches
0: any
1: up there, but I know.
0: Well, I have, and I've been as a spectator. One time when I went, some political speeches were going on, so I stood, you know, kind of stood and watched.
1: I've always wondered if it's a big crowd. I mean, if it makes an impact.
0: Like next summer will be big because it'll be a statewide election year for governor, lieutenant governor, and so forth. Of course, Ronald Reagan came in 1980, which was huge. I mean, you get everything from, I mean, a local race all the way up to statewide races. So, I mean, I'm sure this year you'll have, you know, Cindy Hyde Smith. Right. I mean, all the congressional candidates will come and speak and so forth. But it's hot. I mean, it can be hot.
1: Don't get me wrong.
0: There.
1: I like it. I just feel like there should be a beach or a lake or some body of water, and so I can't.
0: There's a lake over near the Neshoba County Fairground.
1: Okay. And I guess if it gets muddy enough, you know, there's some water.
0: I mean, I remember when Jacob, who's my 30-year-old, we went one time, and he did this glass bottle with different colored sand in it.
1: Okay.
0: That you just had that, and then had a top on it that had like an alien painted. I mean, he kept that thing in his bedroom probably for 15 years before I think it finally got lost in a movie.
1: We were there, one of my husband's friends, our parents' friends saw him, and they thought he was working at the wooden spoon booth because it took him so long to decide which wooden spoon was the perfect one.
0: That is hilarious.
1: We still have it.
0: I love
1: it. It is a good spoon.
0: I love it. Well, we appreciate you listening to the Schwartz & Associates Injury Lawyers Legal Power Hour, even if you just happened to stumble across as you flipped the radio dial on this Monday. But if car wreck, slip and fall, dog bite, any premises case, workers' compensation, Social Security case, you know, one call, that's all, 601 or 662-988-8888. Have a safe and healthy week.
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4: Fox News, I'm CJ Puff of Vice President J.D. Vance on his way back to the U.S. from Switzerland, but not before telling the world peace talks with Iran are going in the right direction, including
5: permanently ending a nuclear weapons program in Iran.
4: Adding,
5: we think even some of those conversations with the inspectors and with the IAEA could happen as soon as today.
4: And what about the Strait of Hormuz?
5: It is open.
4: Fox's Trey Yinks with another reveal from the VP.
6: The U.S. along with Qatar will have some oversight over the unfrozen Iranian funds, and that some could go to purchasing U.S. farm goods.
4: Treasury Secretary Scott Bessent says the Treasury has issued a temporary 60-day general license allowing Iranian oil production and sales after the productive talks in Switzerland. Great Britain in the market for a new prime minister. Keir Starmer announces he will step down and lead until a replacement is found. America's
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8: Your Southwest Mississippi forecast from the National Weather Service calls for mostly sunny skies today and high near 93 degrees. Heat index values as high as 105. Partly cloudy skies tonight. Look for a low around 75. Mostly sunny tomorrow, high near 93. A 20% chance of rain tomorrow night, low 74.
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10: With Super Talk News, I'm J.T. Mitchell. With congressional midterms just over 4 months away, in-person absentee voting in Mississippi will look a little different. Senate Elections Chair Jeremy England explains.
11: You go to absentee vote in person. Previously, you had to put that ballot in an envelope and drop it in the envelope with your name on it, sign across the flap. Representative Noah Sanford, who's my counterpart in the House, he drafted a bill last year to get rid of the envelope. So now you're going to go in, show your ID, and you'll cast your ballot right into the machine. So you're going to know that your ballot is secret. You're going to know that your ballot gets cast. And then my favorite part of it is at 7 p.m. on Election Day, they tabulate that machine so we get instant results.
10: The new law will not affect mailed ballots, which means no impact on students, disabled voters, or members of the military. The general election is set for November 3rd with all four of the state's U.S. House seats and one U.S. Senate seat on the ballot.

0: Look for Bluebell ice cream at your local grocer and pick up your favorite flavor today.
1: A new study suggests that vitamin C may do more than just support the immune system. It could also protect the aging brain. Daria Albinger with the details.
2: Researchers studied more than 2,000 adults with an average age in their mid-60s, comparing vitamin C levels in their blood with MRI scans of their brains. Those with lower vitamin C levels tended to have less gray matter volume and weaker brain connectivity than people with higher levels. One study author says the findings open a new avenue for exploring how diet may help support brain health as we age. The findings appear in the journal PLOS ONE.
1: It's been 10 years since Jimmy Buffett's Margaritaville opened on the Mississippi Gulf Coast, and the resort is ready to celebrate. Tomorrow, the official 10th anniversary party begins at 5 a.m. and goes all day. It includes half-price arcade games, giveaways, and plenty of live music. I'm J.T. Mitchell.
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0: Good morning, everyone, and welcome to Midday Super Talk Mississippi. I'm your host, Gerard Gibbert, along with Rhino in the Element Well Studio, guiding you through the middle of your day with facts, fodder, and fine music. Morning there, Rhino.
1: Howdy, howdy.
0: Okay, I'm trying to get one of the ears in my headset to work here. You know how dead-gum annoying that is. See if I can move the cord a little bit. Usually that'll do it. You know, when you wrap these cords up every day like I do and stuff it in the little carrying case, it can mess them up, can it?
2: Oh, there's about 40 different failure points in a pair of good headphones. It's kind of ironic. It's like the Jeff Foxworthy joke about the cheap sunglasses.
0: Yeah.
2: Like, you spend good money on a pair of sunglasses, you'll lose them or they'll break. You go buy a cheap pair of sunglasses, you could be on a cruise ship, lean over, they fall in the water, a scuba diver's going to come up and go, "Hey, you lose some glasses?" Same thing with headphones. The cheapest, most nondescript pair of headphones could get run over by a bulldozer and still be fine, whereas the good ones, they're finicky.
0: Yeah, I hear you. Well, did you have a good Friday off? Enjoyed a little soccer?
2: It was glorious.
0: Yeah.
2: We're now 2-0 at the World Cup in the group match, in the group stage matches.
0: Was that expected?
2: I expected it. I predicted a 2-1, 3-1 win. We won 2-0. So, I mean, okay. We won by two. That was what I predicted.
0: So, and what's next for the U.S. team?
2: Next, we take on Turkey for the final group stage match late this Thursday night. I am a bit worried about that match, but not because I'm worried about the result. Because with winning the first two matches of the group stage, the U.S. has already clinched our spot in the knockout rounds. We are moving on. But we've got several players sitting on yellow cards, and in the group stage, if you get two yellow cards, you got to sit out the next match. So if those players got another yellow card in the final group stage match, they'd be sitting for the knockout round match, and that would not be ideal.
0: Gotcha.
2: So what's worrying me is we've got all this momentum. You've got this groundswell of support because America loves the winner, and we've won twice now. And you've got people starting to recognize players on this team, players getting attention they haven't previously received from people who don't usually watch the game of soccer.
0: Yeah.
2: And I'm worried some of those players might be sitting for the benefit of the team and the tournament play. And you're going to have some people tuning in because they're getting excited and they might be a little disappointed because they don't recognize the people on the field, or the people on the field might not gel as well as the first squad. So Thursday night's going to be a bit antsy, but in the end of the day, win, lose, or draw, it doesn't really matter in the grand scheme of things because the U.S. is moving on. They will be playing in a round of 32 matchup. Right now, the way it looks, that could be against Bosnia or Qatar, which would be favorable matchups for the U.S. Think we could win those. Not going to get too far ahead and go out all the way down the lineup, but yeah, it's been a good time to be a U.S. soccer fan, and there's plenty of room on the bandwagon. We're coming up on July 4th. You might as well get patriotic and pull for Team USA.
0: Now, were they without their star on Friday, right?
2: They were, and that was a good sign that the team could shift and change and tweak and modify their strategy and their tactics and still come out with a win. I would not be surprised if you see Christian Pulisic play Thursday night against Turkey because you want to keep him sharp. I would be really surprised if he played the full match. But I also wouldn't be surprised if the coach sat him for another week, let him get fully rested up and healed for the knockout rounds.
0: Yep. Well, one thing is for sure, the visitors from abroad have been enlightened. Does this mean they've been lied to about this country by their media, their government, et cetera?
2: Kinda. I think it's a bit of the mindset where, was it Mad Men, where the guy goes, I don't even think about you. There are a lot of Americans that don't really think about Europe on a daily basis.
0: Yep.
2: I think it's the same with Europeans. There are a lot of Europeans that just live their life and never really think about America. But they get over here, and they're starting to realize, because just being completely, totally, 100% see-through here, a lot of the Europeans that have come to America for the World Cup are kind of upper-crust individuals. It costs a lot of money to follow your team around for a few weeks in the U.S.
0: Yeah.
2: But even though they're the upper crust in their countries, they're coming to America and seeing, wait, this random suburb has a neighborhood full of houses that we would consider mansions.
0: True.
2: And they're just middle America. And it's kind of blowing their minds because they thought they were on our level because they're affluent over there and they're able to do what they want over there with their affluence. They come over here and their level of affluence is suburbia to us.
0: Like one of the things they've mentioned is they don't have to keep circling the block to find a place to park on the street. They actually have driveways and garages and yards and fences and stuff, right? Little privacy. Little of your own piece of the American dream. Yet we have people over here that deride our country and criticize it as being unfair and oppressive and the deck is stacked and all that kind of nonsense. But when people come from outside of our country and they are exposed to our affluence, which is evident at all levels of income to a great extent relative to other countries. Unbelievable.
2: Got a question on the text line from Johnny in West Point.
0: Yeah.
2: How does the knockout round work? If you lose, are you one and done, or is there a loser's bracket? The knockout rounds at the World Cup are single elimination. You win, or you go home. So once you get there, there's no more, we could come up with a draw, and everybody goes away with a point. Knockout rounds, if they're tied at the end of 90 minutes, you're playing another 30 minutes.
0: Okay.
2: If you're still tied after that, you go to penalties. And anybody that's been a fan of a soccer team that went to penalties, that is about the nerviest moment you can get.
0: On the C Spire text line, good morning, gentlemen. I am loving all the videos from the visitors of the World Cup. Democrats must be mad that the media view they have portrayed of America is not quite reality. I spent an hour before bed last night going down the rabbit hole of all the videos and reels. It makes me proud to be an American and our actual country is being portrayed by first-hand videos. Yeah, not people with an agenda, just observers, just individuals that are shocked and stunned at what they're finding. Yeah, I agree, Nathan.
2: You've got excellent videos of families bringing their children to the World Cup matches, and they were talking about, before coming to America, all they heard about was violence, and they were worried about the safety of their kids, and they were worried that people were going to be cold or mean. And they get here and they find that, no, it's pretty safe, and people are pretty warm and welcoming. And even in places that aren't as associated with hospitality as we are here in Mississippi, are coming together to welcome these people and show them a good time and share in some of the love of our country we have. And it's almost infectious.
0: Yeah.
2: The joy that's being spread, the peace and goodwill that's being shared amongst people that without this opportunity would never have met.
0: So true. I think it's kind of neat. Who would have thunk it would have taken soccer that attracted all these visitors that otherwise wouldn't come here, honestly. And, of course, they're traveling around, so they're seeing lots of different areas of the country.
2: Oh, yeah, like you've probably seen tons of videos of the Tartan Army, the Scottish fans, up in Boston, drinking the town dry and partying through the night and having a great time. Well, their next match is in Miami. So a lot of them have been making the trip down from Boston to Miami, making it into a road trip, going along the eastern seaboard. And it's been hilarious because there have been multiple Scottish fans that have stopped at little rest stops by the wayside and have discovered raccoons. And they are fascinated by them because they don't have them over in the UK. And they're just watching these little creatures run around with their hands, picking up stuff and playing with things and having to be told, no, don't mess with those. They're still a wild animal.
0: Neil from Pontotoc says, kind of like when outsiders come to Mississippi, they find it's not as bad as media makes it. 100%, Neil. Totally true. Media, they like enjoy us being the butt of their jokes and their criticism and their castigation. They're totally wrong, of course. We've always known that. But you're right. I experienced it in business over and over and over again. These folks come here, never been here before. Wow, had no idea. Right, we know that. We're coming right back in the Element Wealth Studio. At 11:05, it's Sally Doty, the director of the Mississippi Office of Broadband Expansion and Accessibility.
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Let's see. This morning on the news, Scott and Soso says, they reported that the people who were visiting the United States were packing bottles of ranch dressing to take back home like they've never had it before. TSA was

0: filming their suitcases when they open them full of ranch dressing. Never know, do you?
1: Hidden Valley actually came out with an airport-ready pack of TSA-approved sizes of ranch packets to put on your put in the check bag so you can carry some ranch home with you.
0: Yeah, Jimmy and Madison reports. Yeah, we're aware, Jimmy, about WFMN. The weather has been wreaking havoc, just so you'll know, on some of our stations, and our engineers are all over it. If obviously, if you're trying to hear us off air and on air, I should say, and your station is down, that's the only one I know of right now, right? 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So you can catch us on the app. Don't forget that. 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
1: I think there's an issue in Meridian as well, but okay. They're working on it.
0: Okay. Father's Day. Hope everybody remembered Father's Day yesterday. My family was certainly gracious to me, and I couldn't help but thinking about my father as well, who departed this earth to join his Maker, the Almighty God, in 1998, Alfred Charles Gibbert, his name, fifth grade education my father had. Honestly, could barely read or write, but I describe him as the smartest person I ever met. He just was one of these people that had such great common sense, understanding of people and human nature, right from wrong. Was a great father, mentor, and I'm blessed to have had him in my life and to have had him as my father. And I think most folks out there that were blessed with a loving, nurturing, guiding father would tell you that they were critical to their upbringing and developing them into the successful person they are today, which is why we talk a lot on this program about the issue of fatherless homes in our state. Sadly, ranks number one of the 50 states in that category at 46%. 46% of the children in the state of Mississippi, unfortunately, live in a fatherless home. It's critical. It's important. Maybe we ought to think about having a nuclear family month instead of a pride month. And I want to be clear. I know there are a number of extremely successful single mother families. They are exceptional, taking on the dual role. And I applaud them. And I respect them. It's very difficult. And there are often extenuating circumstances that lead to those situations where you've got a single mom taking care of a child or children. And again, they are super special and are to be thanked and recognized and respected. No doubt about it. But statistically, it's just more difficult. That's just statistical fact. So I think it's a core problem in our state and in our country, this dissolution of the nuclear family. And we no longer, I think, hold it in the level of reverence that we should of the nuclear family itself. It clearly produces better outcomes. And in some circles, as you know, Rhino, in the left, they'll castigate you if you promote that as a sort of a more common lifestyle and one that in household and one that has produced positive outcome for society. They'll jump all over you. And I'm not exactly sure why. It just seems like anything that's kind of traditional, they get all mad about, would you say? It's like, oh, no, we can't do that. We always got to be radical, go against the grain.
1: Conform to nonconformity.
0: That's true. And they thrive on it. So, and again, I want to be clear. I don't want to disrespect the single parents. I know lots of things happen that cause that are beyond their control. And many do just an outstanding job. But unfortunately, most don't. And then there's the issue of babies being born out of wedlock, which typically does lead to that child being raised in a fatherless home. Sadly, we rank top in that category as well. 56% of the babies born in our state out of wedlock. If I'm not mistaken, Rhino, nationally it's like 45%. And again, it's a more difficult road to hoe when that scenario occurs. So Father's Day yesterday, Mother's Day about a month ago, and I know one thing, you ain't got but one mother, one father, and we should cherish that without a doubt. The situation in Iran is unclear, I think is the way that I would describe it. So much news on the negotiations over the weekend. It was hard to keep up with it because as soon as something would break, something opposite of that would break. So apparently the latest is Vice President J.D. Vance is in Switzerland negotiating with Iran, working on the details of a deal. The president says the Strait of Hormuz is open. Iran says they're closing it. It's hard to track it and to understand what's fact from fiction. Also, Jared Kushner.
1: If you look at the map full of transponders, there's a heck of a lot more traffic going through it than there has been the last couple months.
0: Agree. And my friend, bandmate, lead guitarist Steve Lott sent me that exact thing. He, of course, spent a career in the oil and gas industry and has access to these tools and understands exactly what you're talking about. He sent me the same yesterday morning, showing that the traffic moving through is up to about 90% or so of normal flow, right? You're shaking your head. That's your understanding as well. But, you know, the Iranians said, oh, no, we're closing it down, right? So, but as we have pointed out, and you certainly have emphasized numerous times, lying is expected. It's customary. It's acceptable in their culture if it achieves the objective of ridding the world of the infidels. And that's what's so hard about this. So there's also been reports that Jared Kushner, involved in these negotiations, is proposing a deal where Iranian assets would be unfrozen, but the funds, a condition of that, would be used to purchase food from American farmers to feed the Iranian population. I actually thought that was a pretty good idea. But the core goal of eliminating Iran's nuclear ambitions and their nuclear threat, I think that's the key issue that's being negotiated. And I'm not sure what to think at this point. It's not clear where that's going. But the price of oil, traders are certainly optimistic about these negotiations. The price of oil is down. It is below $80 a barrel. And the last I looked, in the $75 a barrel range. The Dow is up today, but the NASDAQ up earlier now has turned negative. But it's hard to put your finger on to what extent these negotiations are affecting it. I'd say overall, investors expect there to be some resolution to this situation in the near term. Yeah, oil down today to $74 and change, below the $75 mark. So that's a good thing. The volatility index is still trending upward. That just means traders are not quite sure what to think about all this stuff. So we'll see where all that goes. this proposition of a wealth tax. Coming right back about that.
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9: With Super Talk News, I'm JT Mitchell. With congressional midterms just over 4 months away, in-person absentee voting in Mississippi will look a little different. Senate Elections Chair Jeremy England explains.
10: You go to absentee vote in person. Previously, you had to put that ballot in an envelope and drop it in the envelope with your name on it, sign across the flap. Representative Noah Sanford, who's my counterpart in the House, he drafted a bill last year to get rid of the envelope. So now you're going to go in, show your ID, and you'll cast your ballot right into the machine. So you're going to know that your ballot is secret. You're going to know that your ballot gets cast. And then my favorite part of it is at 7 p.m. on Election Day, they tabulate that machine so we get instant results.
9: The new law will not affect mailed ballots, which means no impact on students, disabled voters, or members of the military. The general election is set for November 3rd with all four of the state's U.S. House seats and one U.S. Senate seat on the ballot.
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1: 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And

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1: Something that certainly affects the state of Mississippi with respect to the war in Iran, that's the agricultural industry. The possible end of the war has caused problems for the agriculture industry, the war itself, I should say, but the possibility of the war ending could be a welcome sign. There's a drought that has stunned the wheat crop. Lots of problems affecting the nation's farmers. Soybean export orders are caught up in this U.S.-China trade war. And then there's the need for competition, many farmers say, among the processors of what they produce. And then there's this screwworm thing that's going on. Flesh eating eats the flesh of cattle. That is seen as a huge risk and concern to the nation's cattle industry, with, of course, the cost of beef already through the roof. So hopefully, if the Strait of Hormuz can get open and we see some lasting peace, this could be some relief to farmers because, of course, that's driven up, the closure of the strait has driven up the price of fuel, diesel specifically, and, of course, the cost of fertilizer, urea specifically, has really been spiked. So this is a key constituency as well, and I think the president is paying attention to that. He wanting to get them in a better situation. Tariffs have had an impact as well. Those have been all over the map, however. So let's hope we get this thing behind us and get some relief to our farmers, including here in Mississippi, a vital industry to our state. Speaking of farmers, have you seen this, Rhino? Everybody in the cabinet's eating sauerkraut. What in the world? It's a new diet that seems to have consumed, pun intended, President Trump's cabinet, and it involves eating big portions of sauerkraut. Health Secretary Robert F. Kennedy Jr., Commerce Secretary Howard Lutnick, Transportation Secretary Sean Duffy, Vice President J.D. Vance, they've all embraced the diet. They say it could slim their waistlines and make their skin glow.
2: Yeah, I think RFK said he lost like 20 pounds on the diet.
1: Yeah, he did. He said it at an event in Michigan last week. J.D. Vance also on the diet. Kennedy, he was the first to convert. He's 72. Secretary Lutnick of Commerce, 64. Sean Duffy, Transportation, 54. Vance, of course, 41. So it's interesting that they've taken up this diet. I'm not a big fan of sauerkraut. I just want you to know. Kennedy began the diet about a year ago, and I think that's after he met with Dr. Sean O'Mara. This is his brainchild, consuming sauerkraut as part of the MAHA movement. California, they never met a tax they didn't like. And it looks.
2: Have they done counting yet?
1: No, they're not. But they've called all the races. I don't really understand what this means. We stay open, essentially, until all the ballots are received. Well, how do you know? Because you mail them to everybody. That just seems duplicitous, I'll just put it that way. We've got a

0: ballot measure in California coming up this November. And it will be to impose a wealth tax, one-time wealth tax of 5% on the state's billionaires. There are about 1,000 in the country. Some 200 live in California. And they want to collect 5% of the net worth of their net worth, a wealth tax, which I believe is unconstitutional. We don't tax wealth. They say they need it to shore up the state's Medicaid program because of the cuts imposed by the Trump administration to Medicaid. I say this all the time, and this is an example of it. The government's in the dang health insurance business. Primarily, that is what our government does. And it includes right here in Mississippi. When you consider that our general fund budget is $7.4 billion and the Medicaid program in Mississippi is $8.5 billion. We're in the health insurance business. Well, these Californians, they have 700,000, I believe, signatures on the petition. Gavin Newsom at this point opposes the legislation. He thinks it would be bad for the state. But here's the deal. One time 5% that would be used, again, those funds would be infused into the Medicaid program. But here's where they're wrong. They say it's because of cuts by the Trump administration. But there really weren't any cuts. There were reasonable reforms. And those reforms are designed that, I don't know, only people truly eligible participate in the program. Here's an example. If you're in the coverage group that was created as part of the Affordable Care Act, so-called Medicaid expansion, able-bodied adults with an income in their household of below 138% of the federal poverty level, you can sign up for Medicaid. All the One Big Beautiful Bill Act did, the Trump administration, as they call it, said is, I'm sorry, you got to work for that. If you're not working, you got to be a full-time student, or you got to provide at least 80 hours a month. How big a deal is that? Or you've got to provide community service. And we're going to check you on that. And instead of checking, this is another reform in the bill, which was signed into law by President Trump just a little less than a year ago, is that you're going to have to check in with us every 6 months to make sure you're still eligible, not once a year. Well, that's not a cut. Another provision says, okay, you documented immigrants, you're legal. In other words, you have legal status in this country, you're documented, but I'm sorry, you don't get to participate in Medicaid. Now, they construe those as cuts, but not to American citizens. The big point I'm trying to make is the amount of money the federal government sends to the states to operate their programs. It's a matching program between the states and the federal government. By the way, according to law, no state's match from the federal government can be less than 50%. In Mississippi, sadly, it's 78%. That's how much the federal government ships to Mississippi to run Medicaid. I think in California it's around 60, if I'm not mistaken. Point is, the same amount of money goes, same program rules as far as the cost sharing. It's just that, I'm sorry, you got to check in every 6 months. I'm sorry, you got to work. I'm sorry, legal immigrants, you don't get the benefits anymore. And then there is another provision. So, states will tax providers, called provider taxes. They collect money from providers. We do here in Mississippi, $500 million a year. And all the law says is for those that are involved in have Medicaid expansion, you're not going to be able to tax. Right now, the safe harbor is 6%. We're going to lower that, phase that into 3.5% of revenue of the providers. So let's say a hospital does just for argument's sake, $100 million a year of revenue. Right now, you can collect, the states can, up to $6 million, 6%. And states use that strategy, that approach, to get more money from the federal government. And the federal government now, under this new law, says, nope, can't be more than $3.5 million. And it's phased in like over 6 years. Well, that's not really cuts from the federal government. It's the federal government saying, sorry, states, you can't game the system the way you have been by getting providers who you're then paying in return. You know what I'm saying here. But you get what I'm saying, that they're being duplicitous, misleading, misrepresenting. No, there are no cuts. We're just reforming the program to rein it in. And Lord knows we should. How many different scams have been exposed in the last 3 months, from Minnesota to Ohio to California, on these organizations, NGOs, and others that have just completely hijacked the program for personal gain? Well, that's not cuts. That's just getting things back on the track. Coming right back in the Element Wealth Studio.
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9: I'm Caleb Sailors with the SuperTalk AgriNews Network, and here is your morning ag report. One Mississippi official is pushing Congress to consider legislation that would extend the seaward boundaries for local fishermen from 3 to 9 nautical miles before needing a federal permit. Joe Spraggins, who heads the Mississippi Department of Marine Resources, explains.
10: The biggest thing it would change is our shrimp industry, because of a lot of our local shrimp industry, they don't have a federal permit, and they don't need a federal permit because they're not going out in that deep water. And what happens is, just like what's happening right now with our shrimp, because of all the rains that we had here recently, the shrimp are moving out further and further and further out into the salt water, and so they'll get past the islands. And so this would help us, where now that our local ones, this will allow them to be able to fish months.
9: That is your morning ag report. For more Mississippi agri-news, go to supertalk.fm.
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0: Well, that reminds me, it's Neshoba County Fair Week. The reason is because that's one of the songs the house band will be playing on the stage there this Thursday. Of course, we'll be over there for all of the festivities. The Neshoba County Fair, Mississippi's giant house party, is back and bigger than ever, and Super Talk Mississippi will be there at Founders Square on Wednesday and Thursday this week. It's one of the biggest events of the year, and you don't want to miss it. Our coverage of the Neshoba County Fair is brought to you by Build Mississippi. If you've got a student wondering what's next after high school, Build Mississippi can help show them the options. It's also brought to you by Southern Farm and Ag, equipment that works as hard as the people running it. In the next segment, of course, it's Sally Doty, Director of the Mississippi Office of Broadband Expansion and Accessibility, also known as BEAM. So, by the way, Grover Norquist, he's Americans for Tax Reform president. He's calling on Representative Ro Khanna. He represents the Silicon Valley in the United States House to practice what he preaches, because he's really pushing hard for this wealth tax. He says, well, why don't you go ahead and just voluntarily write a check? He's worth $237 million. That would cost him a little over $11 million. Be a leader. Practice what you preach. Bravo to you there, Grover. I totally agree. Meanwhile, I think it's your old buddy Bernie Sanders.
1: Give me all your money.
0: He truly means it today, by the way. The octogenarian is hosting a big rally at the Capitol to push through the U.S. Capitol, to push through his wealth tax. He wants one. Now, the California wealth tax is one time. He wants it annual. He wants an annual wealth tax imposed on billionaires in this country. But he has a little different idea with respect to what to do with the wealth tax. He wants to send everybody a check. He literally, his plan is to just take money from the billionaires and send it to everybody else. That's not, actually, I take it back, households whose income is below $150,000. He wants to send them, I think it's a check for $3,000 every year. So literally wants to just take it from this group, shove it out the door after skimming off the top to another group. In this case, those who have a household income of less than $150,000. Now,
1: so not trying to pay down the debt, not trying to actually do anything that would benefit society. Just buy some votes.
0: That is exactly right. And the last time I did the math, and it's been a while, if we confiscated all their wealth, it's worth about 60 days of spending, something insane like that. So it's not like a permanent solution. And it does none of that, to your point, if all you do is take from this group and give to that group. You're not doing that to shore up the nation's balance sheet. You're not paying down the debt. You're not reducing deficits. You're giving it to more programs, right? Because that's what they do. Yeah, just totally incredible.
1: If it works like anything else the government does, for every $10,000 in tax money they receive, they might give out $1,000. The rest of it's going to go to everybody between the top and the bottom.
0: Totally right. Yeah, he wants to give, also, he has an AI tax to give everybody $1,000 a month. He wants to confiscate the possessions, the assets. I say that because what he wants is a 50% tax, called the American AI Sovereign Wealth Fund, which would impose a 50% tax paid through stock. So if you're an AI company, you'd have to contribute 50% of your stock to this AI sovereign wealth tax fund. He wants to tax gross receipts, since most businesses traditionally considered AI companies aren't yet profitable. So he doesn't want your profit. He wants your revenue. And put that in this pot so that everybody in the country would have an equity ownership in these companies. And he'd use that to send them money every month, $1,000. Well, he's campaigning for this property seizure move today on the Capitol, plus his permanent annual wealth tax. Absolutely incredible. That's where we are in this country. It's sad, in my view. Time for a break right now on Middays. 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
3: Fox News. Chris Foster. Vice President Vance says it was a very, very good day of negotiations with Iran and Switzerland, building a good foundation for a successful final deal.
4: This is probably what we're most excited about as Americans. The Iranians have agreed to invite IAEA inspectors back into their country. That is a major milestone for the American people.
3: Iran suspended cooperation with the United Nations weapons inspectors after U.S.-Israel airstrikes last year. British Prime Minister Keir Starmer says he will resign under pressure from the public and his own Labour Party.
5: Set to take over by all accounts, Andy Burnham, the one-time popular mayor of Greater Manchester, he left and just won a parliament seat, allowing him to go for the top job, posting, "We will make sure this transition is a positive process of renewal for our party and our country."
3: Fox's Greg Palcott. Economist Alan Greenspan died. He was 100 years old, served as Fed chair under four presidents. 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
7: Your Southwest Mississippi forecast from the National Weather Service calls for mostly sunny skies today and a high near 93 degrees. Heat index values as high as 105. Partly cloudy skies tonight. Look for a low around 75. Mostly sunny tomorrow, high near 93. A 20% chance of rain tomorrow night, low 74.
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9: With Super Talk News, I'm JT Mitchell. As the White House says great progress is being made in officially ending the war with Iran, that optimism is translating to the gas pumps. The average for a gallon of regular fuel in Mississippi is $3.53 today. That's a 2-cent downtick from yesterday, a 12-cent downtick from a week ago. The Senatobia Walmart has reopened after temporarily closing over the weekend during protests over a recent officer-involved shooting in the parking lot. Law enforcement responded June 14th to a reported shoplifting call. Authorities say suspects inside a vehicle drove toward an officer who then fired shots into the vehicle, killing 1-year-old Cohen Wiley. The Mississippi Bureau of Investigation continues to look into the incident. Meanwhile, Wiley was laid to rest on Sunday. His family has retained civil rights attorney Ben Crump.
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9: Today, millions of Americans are celebrating our most recently designated federal holiday, Juneteenth. Gernoff Scott has more.
12: It is officially known as Juneteenth National Independence Day. It dates back to the end of the Civil War and President Lincoln's Emancipation Proclamation in 1863 that freed slaves. Because Texas saw few battles during the Civil War, word of slavery's end was slow to reach the state. It wasn't until June 19th, 2 years later, that the last enslaved in Texas were freed. Today, post offices and banks will be closed, giving way to cookouts and family gatherings.
9: While Juneteenth is not a state holiday, many Mississippians will take part in the celebration statewide. One of the biggest events will be in Jackson at the two Mississippi Museums. Free admission all weekend long. Today, the Juneteenth Jubilee will be on site from 4 p.m. until 8 p.m. I'm JT Mitchell.
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Welcome back, everyone. It's hour two of Middays. We are live in the Element Wealth Studio. It's Monday. That means it's a short show. Ricky Matthews, Super Talk Outdoors, comes your way at 12:05 today. But right now, it's Sally Doty, Director of the Mississippi Office of Broadband Expansion and Accessibility, also known as BEAM. Good to see you.

0: Sally. Thanks for coming in.
1: Thank you. Thanks for letting me be here today.
0: Well, folks, of course, they're anxious to get their high-speed internet rolled out into their areas. Give us an update. How are we doing?
1: We're doing great. I really wanted to share some of the successes that we've had in our program, and we're heading into those last, most difficult areas to get. It's really the last 93,000 locations in Mississippi, and we're in my office, what we're working with is service to residential areas. And just kind of as an overview, we've had a tremendous amount of federal funding that flows through our office, and we set up the grant program where internet service providers can basically bid on an area and then build that out.
0: Okay.
1: Now, these projects, you know, when you build it out, it takes, say, quite a while. You know, it's a big infrastructure project, so a couple of years. But, you know, we're seeing some real success. We finished a couple of programs. Some entity had put out statistics that Mississippi, back in 2020, we were 49th in internet, high-speed internet coverage. And in 2026, we are 20th.
0: Okay.
1: So that was...
0: Been busy.
1: Yeah, we've been really busy. And Mississippi, you know, the Governor Reeves has made some very good... And the legislature, they've made some very good investments. And really, our program is working to get everyone covered in the state of Mississippi.
0: Okay. So who pays for this? Where's this money coming from?
1: The majority of this money is federal money. So the... big money that we keep talking about, the $1 billion that we have, is from the Infrastructure and Jobs Act. And then we had $162 million from ARPA back during COVID. We also, in Mississippi, we put $75 million of our CARES Act funding during COVID into high-speed internet. Not many states did that. And that really fueled the build-out by our co-ops around the state of Mississippi, and that really has moved the needle. So I said we're now 20th in high-speed internet coverage. Among rural areas, we are our state is 10th.
0: Okay.
1: So that's really made a big difference.
0: Well, I think it's fair to say it's a little more difficult to achieve ubiquitous coverage in Mississippi because we are mostly a rural state.
1: We are, and so that is what my office has been engaged in over the past few years, is making sure we had a good map. And I thought when we started this process that surely we have a map of Mississippi that had every location and every address. Oh, no, that is not the case. So we have worked with our internet service providers. We've worked with the FCC. We work with... our utility providers have given us a lot of information so we can make sure we have every address. And even then, sometimes we find something that's not on the map or the pin's at the wrong place. It's a evolving. Our map is ever evolving because, as we all know, then, you know, a structure burns down. You build something else in a different place. So it's a moving target, but we've spent a tremendous amount of time on it. And I would invite anyone to look at our map. We have a publicly facing map on our website. You can just type in Mississippi Broadband Map, and I think it'll probably go to my website, which is beam.ms.gov.
0: I'm on it right now. I just clicked on the map. So
1: you can look up your address. You can look up anybody's address. And, you know, this is all information that the FCC has. So, you know, if you get a little freaked out, it's got your address on it. It's the FCC has this on a national map. We took it and packaged it a little bit differently. So it is easier for consumers to understand. And then also we added all of this information that is helping us in the build-outs. There was a tremendous amount of locations in Mississippi that were already funded through different funding programs prior to those things that I just mentioned. Mississippi had a big, big RDOF award, which is Rural Development Opportunity Fund. That was an FCC program that was run, I think, in 2019, 2020. That had a 10-year build-out. Now, most of those build-outs have been completed. We have a couple that have not really gotten off the ground very good, and Yazoo County, I know, and I've got Bubba in Yazoo County who comments on all of our Facebook. We're trying, but that, you know, that is not under our control. That is an FCC program. But anyway, Mississippi's had a lot of federal funding. We show that on the map, and then we show these different programs. So it's interesting to look at.
0: Yeah, I'm looking at it right now, as I indicated, and it is. It's good information, and I'll say. it's improved substantially since the last time I looked at it, which
1: has.
0: Was probably the last time you were on. So you've been busy. All right, so who's doing these build-outs? It's the electric co-ops in the areas they serve primarily, right?
1: So the co-ops really have already finished the build-outs that they're going to do. I think a couple of co-ops still have some projects going on, Singing River and a couple others. But it is we have a lot of different build-outs from C-Spire, from AT&T, from Comcast, Arriva, which is Bay Springs Telephone. They've kind of rebranded. Let's see, Swift Connect, TEC. I mean, just I could go on naming. We have about 10 or 12, and I probably left somebody out there. I'm sorry.
0: Yeah.
1: But we have 10 or 12 Internet service providers in Mississippi that we know. We don't have a lot of kind of new fly-by-night companies. You know, we were very careful as we gave this grant money out to those providers. We required financial information. I had all of my accountants and auditors review that, and we rejected some because you've got to have the financial wherewithal to handle these projects along with the technical expertise.
0: So explain your office's role in this from that perspective.
1: So what we do is we disperse the money. So the money is not necessarily sitting in our state of Mississippi bank account. We have to draw it down at certain points. And what we do is all of these grants are on a reimbursement basis. So when we award a $5 million grant, we don't just write a check for $5 million. We have certain milestones that the provider has to achieve. We know exactly what locations they have to reach. And so we monitor them. And when they reach the specific milestone, they submit all their documentation, we review it, and then we reimburse them for that portion of the award.
0: Okay.
1: So, you know, a lot of people, I've done a lot of community meetings around the state, and people say, oh, this money is, we always hear this, but it doesn't happen. You know, the money just goes to the big areas. No, you know, we have our eyes and our thumb on this money, and we know exactly where it's going and how it's being spent, and making sure that it goes to these locations that we have on our map as marked.
0: Is there some sort of procedure for the grant recipients to confirm, to verify installation that the service does actually exist as was paid for?
1: Yes, we have three engineering firms that help us do that. We have site visits. We go out, and someone from my office usually joins those visits, and we go out and first of all make sure we see the fiber and see the cabinets and the all the stuff you have to have, and then we confirm the speeds as well. And, you know, if it's a fiber service, you're going to have those good speeds. So,
0: yeah.
1: And that's really all we are funding. Other than we are funding some low Earth orbit satellite in the BEAD program, which is those last most difficult areas, we are funding about 13,000 locations through satellite.
0: Okay.
1: Starlink and Amazon. Amazon came in and bid
0: service
1: on them as well. So it's not out there yet, but
0: that's good to know, because I'm sure you've seen it. A lot of folks say, gee, why are we spending all this money on wire services when we could be utilizing lower cost wireless services to get to a lot of these areas?
1: Exactly. And, you know, I think Starlink and Amazon, they certainly have a place in this.
0: Yeah.
1: But there's so many areas that just don't have any fiber. And so, you know, I think that's very important for this infrastructure build out.
0: Yeah. Yeah, totally right. So what's the schedule as you still work through this?
1: So we should finish up our capital projects fund, which was the $162 million that I talked about earlier, we're going to finish it up by December. A couple of projects are going to be over in June. But those remaining most difficult $93,000, we're signing grant agreements this summer, and it's going to be in the next couple of years that those will be completed.
0: Okay. We got a break. If you can hang around, we keep talking.
1: Sure can.
0: Okay. 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

0: Welcome back, everyone. It's Middays from the Element Well Studio. We're talking to Sally Doty, the director of the Mississippi Office of Broadband Expansion and Accessibility, also known as BEAM, that the acronym. So we'll read this to you on the C Spire text line. Wayne in Batesville says, TVI fiber in Panola County is what I have five miles out in the country, fast as any within the Batesville city limits. They were the first co-op in Mississippi to get on board. Is that right?
1: I'm not sure who was the first to get on board, but yeah, you know, our co-ops really have done a great job, as well as other providers are out in our rural areas. We, like you said, we're a rural state, so it's important. You know, one thing also we're doing with a little small portion of the CPF funding, actually, we've had some of those projects come in under budget, so we've been able to reprogram that money, and we've used it for some public Wi-Fi access in you know, some downtown areas, some squares. That's been really popular. In fact, I believe MaxSouth has a project that's had 52,000 users on their public Wi-Fi so far.
0: Wow.
1: So it's a very popular

0: area, we've got a now only providers can apply for that. So if you're a town that wants it, go talk to whoever provides your internet, and we have that open right now. We have another grant round open
1: now. I think there's some confusion about, because we talked a lot about the electric co-ops being involved in this program, mm-hmm. but that's primarily because they've got right-of-way, they've got infrastructure, they've got access to every address in the rural areas. I mean, mm-hmm. that's who serves the rural areas from an electricity perspective. And so they hopped on this program years ago, which makes sense.
0: Yeah.
1: But there are some who are served by Entergy. Or TVA or Mississippi Power, and in those cases, tell the folks who they would be relying on to provide their internet access.
0: So those electric co-ops, and not every electric co-op, I think we have 17 out of our 25 electric co-ops who did get into the broadband business. Some did not. And so those are provided in a different way. Maybe it's AT&T may have fiber on the poles. They may have it buried. So, you know, always there have been, you know, pole attachments with different types of services on Entergy poles or different co-op poles, and that's just the way it is. Although we do have a lot of buried fiber projects. It's more expensive at the beginning, but a little bit more, you know, we have such severe weather, so it's better.
1: A little more reliable.
0: Yeah, more reliable.
1: You're subject to somebody digging it up, but it's pretty low risk, honestly.
0: It is. And, you know, we want to get the word out there, too. There is no copper in this fiber. Leave our fiber alone and... if we could catch those people.
1: That's the message for the thieves.
0: That is the message for the thieves who may be listening to you is don't bother the fiber. And don't bother the copper either.
1: Yeah, they steal the copper and the lights go out. And it's very aggravating. We have standards all over the state that don't illuminate because the thieves, the crooks have taken the copper.
0: I drive around the state a lot and it just
1: ticks
0: me off to no end.
1: Me too.
0: Yeah, when there's a strand of lights that you know somebody stole copper.
1: Well, the taxpayers are paying for those standards and all the costs associated to install and maintain those. But we can't light them up because they keep stealing the dang fiber.
0: Exactly.
1: It's ridiculous.
0: So let's all turn them all in, right, if you see anybody.
1: Mose, who's a regular listener to our show, said, here outside of Monticello, the provider went live last week. They said they are testing the system now. I'm waiting on them to call me back with an appointment for installation. So that's good news. That's what this is all about.
0: It is great news, and I know that's a TEC project, I'm pretty sure.
1: Yeah.
0: Outside of Monticello. That's in my old Senate district, so I've, you know, watched that pretty carefully. But, yeah, we've got great success stories all around the state. Now, I do know a lot of people are still waiting, and it's going to take some time. They are large-scale infrastructure projects that take, you know, a couple of years.
1: Yeah.
0: So we're signing grant agreements on those, the remaining, the final 93,000. I am also, we're signing those this summer.
1: Okay.
0: I'm also about to do a tour kind of around the state of each planning and development district. We found that's the best way really to reach out to communities. Hmm. There are 10 planning and development districts. We met with them early on, and now we're going to meet with them and talk about what the award is in your area. Are there some problems that we need to talk about early on, railroad crossings, things of that nature? You know, we tried to draw a project area so we didn't have those issues, but they're notoriously hard to get across.
1: Okay.
0: But we're going to go meet with those planning and development districts so we can dive into, you know, these are the providers that are going to build these remaining locations in your areas. And where we're building with these final locations, they're not towns. You know, it is rural greenfield area. So that's the best way to get out to those county supervisors. I spoke at the supervisors conference last week,
1: yeah.
0: And told them we were coming and we could get into detail about their areas when we get there.
1: Okay. So, somebody asked about Yazoo County.
0: So Yazoo
1: County. I'm looking at it on the map. I don't see anything.
0: Yazoo County was awarded to a provider in RDOF, the FCC program, RDOF, the Rural Development Opportunity Fund. And the provider there is Aristotle Communications, and they have certain milestones that they have to hit in the next couple of years, and they have not hit those milestones yet.
1: Okay.
0: I'm watching
1: it.
0: I don't have any control over it. I've had some calls with the FCC about it because it does appear to be a slower build-out. But I'm assured by that provider. I've had a call with that provider, and they assure me that they are building out, and they will meet that obligation.
1: So, Sally, when you look at the map here, I looked at Yazoo County, and I filter for just unserved, and nothing comes up. So the red dots indicate unserved. So in a county like Yazoo, it doesn't show that it's in either status.
0: Well,
1: what does that
0: because
1: mean?
0: We had to make some decisions on how our map would work. So what we have, if it is funded, we do not count it as unserved, which I know doesn't feel right, but that's all funded, but it hasn't been built yet.
1: But that's denoted in green, according
0: yes.
1: to the
0: all of
1: the map.
0: Green is what has been
1: the key.
0: Funded.
1: Okay.
0: Yeah.
1: And
0: yes.
1: I see some
0: so Yazoo
1: some
0: County
1: green
0: has
1: in
0: been
1: Yazoo.
0: Funded.
1: Yeah, I see
0: and
1: that.
0: Actually, everything in the state should be funded now.
1: Okay.
0: Everything. We should not have anything that shows as red. Every residential address in the state of Mississippi should have either high-speed service already or a commitment from a provider to build it within the next 4 years.
1: Okay. All right. Well, this latest update on this map was a couple of months ago, actually
0: yes.
1: a month ago, May. So I do see a little bit of red in some areas on there, but maybe that just needs to be current.
0: Yeah, I think that might be some of our cleanup that we need to do. But we get updates from the FCC every 6 months, and so we update our map every 6 months as to what is served, and then what else is funded. But we should have everything that's funded out there now.
1: Yeah, well, the good news is, and looking at this map just at a high level, it's mostly white, which indicates it's served, or it's green, which indicates it's funded.
0: Yes.
1: A few remaining areas that show unserved, but those could be just lagging and needing updates.
0: I think that's probably some issue with our map. I think it's very few.
1: Yeah. Mm-hmm. Well, so, as you know, anytime you come on, we talk about this. Our text line always goes a little crazy. Folks reporting, you know, kind of what their status is.
0: That's what
1: I do encourage you to go look at the map. Hopefully, we can get it updated here soon and get current status on that. And it's a great tool. I agree. I love it.
0: It is. I heard that even one ambulance service over in the Delta was using our map because it is such a good map. So I would encourage you to visit that map and look at it. I've had some people who call into our office who say, oh, my service is so slow. And I'm like, well, let me look. Well, did you know you have an option? You have another provider.
1: Okay.
0: So it shows you all of the different providers and the options that you have. And there may be an option for a provider with a better service.
1: That you're just unaware of.
0: That you just didn't know about.
1: Yeah. No, that makes perfect sense. Mm-hmm. So, again, tell the folks what's the goal as far as just being complete here. What the date of that? You have a schedule on that, I guess.
0: You hate to say these long dates, but the providers have 4 years from the date they signed the grant agreement.
1: Okay.
0: So our last grant agreements are going to go out this summer, and so it will be 4 years from this summer. The RDOF program that I talked about, that's an FCC program, it started in 2020. It has a 10-year build-out, so it completes in. So hate to tell you, Yazoo County, but they've got a few more years in that program to meet those milestones. But in 2030, everything should be built out. And, you know, that used to sound like it was a long time ago, but it's really not.
1: Creeping up on us now, isn't it?
0: Yeah, it is. Yes.
1: Well, I know you've been before, but we got the fair this week. You going to make an appearance over there?
0: I think I am going to go to the fair. You know, last year I had a great talk with the tribe about some of their internet.
1: Yeah.
0: They've had a great build out.
1: Sure have.
0: And so I think it's good to be there and hear people. And we listen to what is told to us in the Beam office, and we take it back and run it all down.
1: Sure. Good.
0: Yeah.
1: That's what people want to hear.
0: Exactly.
1: That your agency is being responsive and hearing what folks say on the street, you take action.
0: We certainly do. I'd encourage anyone, if you need us, info@beam.ms.gov is our email line. That's the best way to get an answer. And we'll call you back and talk to you about any problem you have.
1: That's all you can ask for. Sally Doty, Director of the Mississippi Office of Broadband Expansion and Accessibility, also known as BEAM. Thanks for coming on, Sally.
0: Thank you very much.
1: Appreciate it.
0: Okay.
1: Coming right back in the Element Wealth Studio.
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10: 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Roald Dahl's James and the Giant Peach, the musical directed by Ryan Temple at Pike County Little Theater. 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
12: With SuperTalk News, I'm J.T. Mitchell. As the White House says great progress is being made in officially ending the war with Iran, that optimism is translating to the gas pumps. The average for a gallon of regular fuel in Mississippi is $3.53 today. That's a 2-cent downtick from yesterday, a 12-cent downtick from a week ago. The Senatobia Walmart has reopened after temporarily closing over the weekend during protests over a recent officer-involved shooting in the parking lot. Law enforcement responded June 14th to a reported shoplifting call. Authorities say suspects inside a vehicle drove toward an officer who then fired shots into the vehicle, killing 1-year-old Cohen Wiley. The Mississippi Bureau of Investigation continues to look into the incident. Meanwhile, Wiley was laid to rest on Sunday. His family has retained civil rights attorney Ben Crump.
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1: Really taking its toll. And, yep, Rhino is doing his best to respond to everyone, and we apologize for that. What I can tell you is that we received messages from our engineers early this morning. They were on it as soon as it was detected, and still working on resolution. So we apologize for that. It's just one of those crazy things that you wouldn't think. But, yeah, the weather can affect that. So in process of being remedied is the best we can offer you right now. We apologize for that. You can always get us on the Super Talk Mississippi app or on a full-size computer, your laptop, PC, by just navigating to supertalk.fm, and you can pick us up. So that's the cool thing about all the various ways that our shows are transmitted, besides just over the air, that you can pick up on a standard radio, of course. So apologize for that. Working on it, no doubt. Engineers are working on getting it resolved as we speak. Mo says, yep, she's right, it's TEC. I believe, Rhino, that's Telephone Electronics Corporation, and I actually worked with those guys back in the 90s when they had a relationship with Hughes Networking. So that is the Howard Hughes Company. And by the way, the Hughes Network part of the business, it had really two primary product lines of business, I should say. One was they were in the satellite business, Hughes Networking. And they also were in the tool business, by the way, Hughes Tool. I mean, Howard Hughes, a prolific entrepreneur and really oversaw a conglomerate. The tool company, as I recall, makes industrial bits for drilling for oil. Super expensive, very sophisticated bits that literally break through the surface and drill for oil. The networking company, mainly involved in the creation of software, not needed anymore. His time has passed its by, but they made some software that was used to manage networks that used the Novell network operating system. Boy, that's a long time ago. A guy named Ray Norda out of Utah literally invented and created the software that permitted PCs to communicate with servers. I know that's nothing today, but you'd have a kind of a meaty server that had powerful processors and storage, and you would install your business software on it in your office, and computers would link to it rather than having that replicated on all the computers. Kind of a forerunner to the modern-day web-based internet access we're accustomed to today. You go to a browser and navigate to a site, type your credentials in, and boom, there's the software. That didn't exist back then, but inside an office, in a building, if you will, you would connect all these PCs at the workstations up to server or servers, and it's this operating system that Ray Norda invented called Novell that kind of tricked a machine, if you will, into allowing these software products that were designed for personal use to be shared and accessed and data stored on the central server.
2: Wasn't that Novell that bet big on, oh gosh, what was the name of that Word document? Word Perfect? Was that?
1: Yeah, so they
2: compete with Microsoft Office.
1: So Word Perfect, Novell, both from Utah.
2: Yeah.
1: Okay. And I can't remember which, but I was a dealer at the time. One of them bought the other.
2: I think Novell bought Word Perfect.
1: I think
2: that was
1: you're
2: their
1: right.
2: Big bet that kind of put them behind the eight ball for a while there.
1: By the way, this is pre-Windows. This is pre-Microsoft Word. That wasn't even a twinkle in the eye. We're talking about in the 80s. And so, yeah. The

0: both in Utah, and WordPerfect was like the gold standard word processing. Before that, believe it or not, it was WordStar, and WordStar operated on a different operating system, pre-PC DOS and MS-DOS. It operated under what's called CPM, and it was kind of cryptic. I used to say you needed toes, nose, and elbows to operate it. Could it be like Control/G and that deleted or something crazy like that? Wasn't intuitive what you
1: the
0: see.
1: The kind of thing where you
0: get.
1: Have to have a couple of different layouts to put over your keyboard
0: yeah,
1: to use it.
0: I still have it. I literally still have the template that fit above your keyboard with the cheat sheet. Still have that as a relic at my house somewhere. But when the DOS was invented, WordPerfect came onto the scene, and they said, hey, look, this is a better word processing program, all character-based. And, yeah, you would install WordPerfect on the server, and everybody in your office could access it. You had to pay the license fee, of course, appropriately, but you didn't have to install it on every machine, and then mainly didn't have to update it and support it and deal with all the problems associated with it being installed in mass throughout an organization. You could centralize it. Well, where I was going with this, I'm sorry to digress there, but Hughes Networking created the software that was meant to manage like multiple Novell servers. It was a management tool. But they also were playing around. They'd launched satellites. Got to remember, it's Howard Hughes, the space guy. So they launched satellites, and they were already back then thinking about delivering communications. By the way, Rhino, not internet. Was no internet. It was just a way for companies, businesses, their branches, for example, to connect using satellite communications. Because you didn't have fiber and copper planted all over the country like we do today. So if you had a headquarters and branches, for example, and you wanted to connect the branches to headquarters, there were limited options. And even if you could get traditional wired telecom services, it was outrageously expensive. I mean, like 1.5 megabit for $30,000 a month. Insane. Think about that. Megabit. This back in the 80s. So these
1: not
0: guys.
1: Not to be confused with megabyte.
0: Right. So these guys at Hughes came up with this solution that involved satellites. Well, Telephone Electronics Corporation, right here in Mississippi, they got involved in that, approached us when I was in business, and we actually installed it in our business to connect to our other locations, and they were installing that. And that didn't last long because all of a sudden we started getting fiber. And what made fiber practical and why it is the standard now for data transmission is when scientists literally came up with a way to make fiber far less susceptible and sensitive to just handling. But back in those days, you looked at it wrong. Oh, it spoiled it. I'm exaggerating a little bit, but not much. Little bitty change in direction and crimps, boom, fiber's no good. Well, that's changed now. So that's why when you run down the interstate, you see those big orange rolls of orange conduit, I should say. It's plastic conduit, 4 or 5 inches in diameter, and you see a machine that's installing that stuff underground. That's got fiber optic bundles in it, is what that is. And we've been busy the last few decades installing that all over the country.
1: Material sciences really are the unsung hero of technological advance.
0: 100%. And guess who's behind that? Corning. They make glass. And if you've watched their company and their stock and their earnings through the roof because of all this fiber we're using in the data center build out. But when we figured out a way that you could handle fiber without risking spoilage and just rendering it unusable just because you crimped it a little bit, when we figured that out, it changed the world. To your point, it also drove the cost down substantially. But before then, these guys at Hughes Network, along with one of their partners in Mississippi, Tech, were already thinking about using satellites, actually gave it to us to try out. And it, and you know what that ultimately became, by the way? DirecTV. That same satellite that they launched to provide private connectivity, not internet public, private to connect to businesses' locations, ultimately evolved into DirecTV. True, all true story. Little history there for you. Sorry to take your time up with that. Thought you might be, because there's a Mississippi connection. That's what's cool about it. And here they are still today involved in building out broadband and serving the landscape of Mississippi. Coming right back.

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8: 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Andy Berry is not only a state senator, but is also executive director of the Mississippi Beef Council.
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8: 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Mitchell.
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0: Okay, I got a message from Sally when I was asking her about the distinction between the red dots and why some areas don't show that. And because she had indicated that everything is good to go, that there shouldn't be any, essentially, areas that would show the red dots, that even all the unserved areas have contracts authorizing the provider to deploy service. She said red dots don't have a signed grant agreement yet, but all locations in Mississippi are funded or served, and grant agreements will be signed in the next 2 months, waiting on feds for one final detail. Okay, so I appreciate that that text there, Sally, and that explanation. Just wanted to pass that on to the folks. So sounds like, Rhino, we're well on our way. I mean, if you think about first time we talked to her 2-3 years ago, I don't remember exactly, when this was created by the governor and she was appointed to head that agency, they've been busy, made a lot of progress. And at first I was concerned that many of the co-ops wouldn't participate in the program, but it sounds like the majority are. There's still a few that have decided for various business reasons not to, but there's still options, and that's what Beam is doing. They're working with other providers to service those areas. So looks like we're well on our way to achieving ubiquitous high-speed coverage here in the state of Mississippi. So I know that for those that aren't yet hooked up, that's still you're in a hurry. There's a sense of urgency. You want to get that, want to make it happen. Not much I can say other than hang in there, that a lot of folks are working on it. I know Sally and her team certainly are. Funding is there. And, of course, the electric co-ops and Internet services providers are out there as well installing this infrastructure. It is a slow process. It does take time. Lots of moving parts. Let's see here. Ray in Long Beach said, I'm out here in Picayune today splicing up some fiber on a new overlay job feeding another area with a fiber option. And to your point, Ray, you may remember, Rhino, there was a time when there was no splicing. You couldn't do that. You pretty much had to use it for its length, and you connected on both ends, terminated on both ends, and that's it. You couldn't splice to extend it or go in a different direction or anything like that. And that's the point I'm making. And you made a great point that I guess the unsung heroes of all of this high-speed connectivity in our digital world that we all enjoy today are the people involved in that physical infrastructure. You said material sciences. Absolutely, 100%, no doubt. And I also pointed out, same is true with the electronic equipment, the network devices, if you will, that where the fiber connects and terminates to the various attachments, and they call them modes, that are used in those adapters. That's all improved dramatically as well. Again, making it easy so that folks like our friend Ray here in Long Beach can go out and install this fiber all over the place and get people connected. So, man, that's all a good thing.
1: Even outside of the realm of telecommunications, just look at material science. You don't have to go that far back to see early plastics like Bakelite and how limited some of those uses were compared to the uses for plastics we have today.
0: Yeah. Yeah, it's cool.
1: It's just wild.
0: It's big improvement. Paula Meridian says, for those who don't know, you can get the news package on the DirecTV app, or on Roku, pardon me, for $39.95 at your local stations at $39.99, I think. And tons of other stations included with DVR. Yeah, it's amazing, all that. It really is. You think about all the streaming services and all the channels and all the options. Roku, whom I believe invented that, honestly, if I'm not mistaken, essentially just fusing internet with television. That's really what it does. It sits between it. It's got a network connection on one side, and it's got a connection to your TV on the other in a little bitty box that takes all that content from the internet, stored in data centers, by the way. Oh, man. So I had somebody actually make that argument. Well, we don't need all this new data center construction for any particular reason. It provides no value, right? We could just go back to the way it was before the hyperscalers. And like, you mean like before streaming services? Not understanding that, well, it's kind of, I equate it to closets in your house. You walk in, I'll never fill up all these closets. And about a month later, your whole dang house is full of all your closets.
1: Honey, we got to buy an armoire.
0: Exactly. This is the same thing. You think we're not creating more data, needing more horsepower? People aren't inventing more applications, more functions, more ways to use all this horsepower? They don't get that, I guess, huh? And streaming services, just one teeny tiny example of that. Sure, let's go back to the days before that. Just stick your antenna up on your house, right?
1: And they'll mail DVDs to your house.
0: Exactly right. Oh, man. We're out of here today. It's Ricky Matthews, Super Talk Outdoors, coming up next. But back with you again tomorrow. Until then, stay safe and God bless everyone.

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2: Fox News, I'm CJ Papa. No nukes for Iran. That coming from the peace talks between the U.S. and Iran in Switzerland.
3: The final deal is the house. We set the foundation. We haven't built the house, but we've laid a successful foundation to get to a good place for the American people.
2: Vice President J.D. Vance earlier in Lucerne.
4: U.S. diplomat involved in the talks told Fox News that some of the discussion was focused on clarifying the confusing messaging on the Strait of Hormuz to ensure it will remain open, adding that robust discussions on all elements of the nuclear deal are ongoing.
2: Fox's Trey Ng, Sin Tel Aviv, music mogul Clive Davis, who launched the monumental careers of Whitney Houston, Alicia Keys, Bruce Springsteen, and many others, dying at the age of 94, that from his family. The U.S. military blows up another suspected drug boat, this time off the coast of South America. Two people on board were killed. 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
6: Your Southwest Mississippi forecast from the National Weather Service calls for mostly sunny skies today and high near 93 degrees. Heat index values as high as 105. Partly cloudy skies tonight. Look for a low around 75. Mostly sunny tomorrow, high near 93. A 20% chance of rain tomorrow night, low 74.
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8: I'm JT Mitchell with Super Talk News, brought to you by Mama Justice. If you get injured in an accident, call Mama Justice for a free consultation at 662-883-6262. Governor Tate Reeves has provided another update on the severe storms and major flooding impacting the southern part of the state. According to him, all requests for assistance have been fulfilled at this time. The latest damage assessments show 47 homes that were affected, including 7 that were destroyed. 9 businesses and 1 farm are reporting damage. 4 public roadways were destroyed, while 46 were damaged. Affected counties include, but are not limited to, Covington, Harrison, Hancock, Jackson, Pearl River, and Stone. There was 1 death, a road worker in Franklin County, killed while trying to clean up debris. Rivers and creeks have begun to recede, but additional severe weather and flash flooding is possible today. Make sure you're staying weather aware.

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4: A new study is adding fuel to the debate over how much alcohol, if any, is safe to drink. Fox's Gian Gelosi.
5: Researchers behind a federally commissioned study say adults who choose to drink should limit themselves to no more than one alcoholic beverage per day. The report, published in the Journal of Studies on Alcohol and Drugs, found no evidence that alcohol provides a protective benefit against death from any cause, challenging the long-held belief that a daily glass of wine might be good for your health. Instead, researchers say even moderate drinking is associated with increased risks for more than 200 diseases, including certain cancers and liver disease. Researchers say the findings add to growing evidence that when it comes to alcohol, less may be better for long-term health.
4: The winner takes all in tonight's College World Series Game 3. Either Oklahoma or North Carolina will be national champions. First pitch is at 6 p.m. You can watch the game on ESPN. I'm JT Mitchell.
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13: Welcome to Super Talk Outdoors, where every single Monday at lunchtime we celebrate the world-class outdoors of the state of Mississippi, because this is the capital of the outdoors in America. I can't tell you how much I appreciate you joining us on the powerful Super Talk Mississippi Radio Network. I really, really appreciate the feedback, the suggestions, all of that. We really appreciate this. The show has got it touches literally every corner of this state, and we've got listeners of all walks of life, and I hear from so many of you, and I can't tell you how much I appreciate it. Sometimes it hits me most when I like have a Super Talk Mississippi hat on or a Super Talk Outdoors hat on, and I'm out in the middle of nowhere between here and our place up in the Mississippi Delta. And someone will come up and just say, hey, you know, I listened to that show, and then we have a great conversation. It's amazing. I was at church yesterday, and one of the parishioners came up to me after church and said, man, I really enjoyed your conversation about such and such. So I love doing this show, and sometimes I forget because I enjoy the guests so much that people are actually listening and being touched by it. So I guess that's the humble approach I should take. I want to be passionate about what I do. I want to love what I do, which I do. And I want to enjoy being with my guests. And if it ends up touching people in the process, it's a beautiful thing. Hey, listen, before we go to Bill Kincaid, who's the chairman of the Mississippi Department of Wildlife, Fisheries, and Parks committee in the House of Representatives here in Mississippi, and just a good friend of this show and a great leader, I want to give you a quick update. As you well know, There was significant flooding in South Mississippi as a result of the remnants of Tropical Storm Arthur. It was even though you saw that the center comes in at Texas and dissolves, but the mid-level circulation continued to come here and brought all that rain, and it felt like a tropical storm here. In fact, I posted a picture. We posted it at Super Talk Outdoors today, but on the Ricky Matthews show, we posted a picture of a waterspout forming in Back Bay Biloxi, literally at my house. And I had the video for a good period of time. It was a large one. And I'll check this morning. It's been viewed 200,000 times since we posted that the other day. And we posted it at Super Talk Outdoors if you want to go take a look at it. But we had like 10 to 20 inches plus of rain over just a really short period of time. So areas like Hancock, Harrison, Pearl River, Stone, Jackson, and George County were very significantly impacted. And that was actually, that rain came on top of already wet ground. So the flash flooding was incredible. You know, the rivers, you know, went over their banks pretty quickly. And water was pouring into homes and neighborhoods all over. You didn't have to be near a river. You just had to be near a storm drain that was not holding up. And you had a chance to be threatened by it. And neighborhoods all over coastal Mississippi were experiencing that. There were life-threatening flood emergencies. People were being rescued from their homes. The story goes on and on. Governor Tate Reeves, of course, declared a state of emergency. And all over South Mississippi, you know, people are sweeping the mud out of their homes and trying to figure out what they're going to do next, because they, in many cases, they've lost everything. It's just a really sad situation. They're cleaning up the mud and debris, as I mentioned. They're assessing the damage, and that the damage assessment will continue. And in some areas, we still have some high water from the river, so people are having to work through that. But the one thing I want to make sure that I point out is that, you know, we are great Mississippians. We help each other. We're one of the most giving states in the United States. So I would urge you to consider donating. If you're not sure who to get to, you can go to the Mississippi Emergency Management Agency, and they can give you some direction. You know, you've got, you know, the stalwarts like the Salvation Army, Red Cross, local churches are always going to be a big part of this. Food banks are going to be providing food for people who have been impacted. You know, volunteer. Find a way to give to a cleanup crew, or, you know, where they really could use some rested, strong backs and willing hands helping people kind of get out of this. And if you're in the affected areas, check on a neighbor, especially elderly neighbors or families with kids, and see what you can do to help them. Man, it's a tough situation. So, yeah, pay attention. We come, as I mentioned, from a great state. I'm gifted with listeners who care deeply about one another. People who enjoy the outdoors tend to be that way. And, find a way to help people in need right now, because there are a lot of people across the state who are in need. So now let's shift gears. As I mentioned, I'm thrilled to have my friend Bill Kincaid, Representative Bill Kincaid from the House of Representatives. He's a leader in the House. He's the chairman of the House Mississippi Department of Wildlife, Fisheries, and Parks Committee. And we're going to cover the spectrum. But before we go any further, let me welcome Bill back to the two Super Talk Outdoors. Bill, how you doing, my friend?
14: Good morning, Ricky. And listen, let me take this minute to really thank your listeners and the people that are out there that support wildlife and the efforts and missions that we both serve. And so, you know, I try to catch it every week and listen, and I'm really inspired by your guests. Last week, Ashley Ella Smith was what a great source she is for people like us. Or people like me, as a great friend and a mentor, and thank you for bringing her on.
13: Yeah, Ashley did a great job. In fact, I checked some numbers this morning on that show, and as you can you would expect, it was a popular show. I got, you know, people listen. Super Talk Radio is king in Mississippi. A lot of people heard that show and responded directly from the radio show. But once it gets posted on YouTube or Facebook, your favorite podcast platform, then people come to the show in different ways. But got a lot of feedback, She's been, you know, through thick and thin, and we're lucky to have her in our state. That's for sure, aren't we?
14: Yeah, there's a couple of people I really keep track of, and so she's a dear friend, like I said, and it helps me with policy decisions and policy sourcing. But her and Mr. James Cummings are my two greatest resources that we have, and of course Ricky Matthews.
13: Well, thank you. You know, it's funny you mentioned Jim Cummings' name from Wildlife Mississippi. I literally sent him a note today. One of the things I do periodically is I'll go and look at past guests, and I'll try to, you know, some of the ones that are you got to have on a regular basis. And James is one of those voices, and I've had him, you know, from the moment we started this show 6 years ago, he's been a regular guest. But gosh, is he a resource? I mean, in so many different ways. He's a national leader, as you well know. He represents Mississippi terrifically. But literally, I sent him a note this morning saying, "We got to get you scheduled." So we're lucky to have people like James in this state. Hey, back to the flood for a second. It's unfortunate that we face these disasters, but it is part of life for sure. But man, are we lucky to live in Mississippi when we do face a disaster, aren't we?
14: Absolutely. We have one of the most generous cultures in our country, and I'm proud of that. I'm proud that we are the working hand that will help your neighbor. I think, you know, from whether it's military service, whether it's volunteering in the community, whether it's the legislature, I think service is important to any community, any state, and certainly to our country on our 250th anniversary, has proven that it takes citizens to serve. And so I'm really proud to be part of that. I'm really proud of Mississippi's culture and what we represent.
13: Yeah, me too. Me too, man. In my book, Finding Hope, that comes out on August the 29th, I actually write one of the lessons is about serving. And I talk about Mississippi and how we help each other. And how when people come in from the outside, I've said this many times on the show before, but when people come from other states to help us, they often leave here with just saying they got more from being here than they gave, because they're so inspired by what's in the heart and souls. You know, they had these images of us that we're somehow divided along racial lines or political lines or you name it. But when a disaster happens, we really find out what's in the heart and soul, and all those things fall to the wayside, and we just want to help our neighbor. And people are inspired by that, Bill, when they come and see it for themselves. And it's a beautiful thing to witness, isn't it?
14: Well, it certainly is. And that's just a stereotype that we managed to get. But I'll be honest with you. You know, when I think about New York or Wisconsin, I have a stereotype as well. So, I mean, I'm glad that, you know, our visitors are now warming up to the culture, the music, the climate, just the wonderful people in our state when they visit. And none of which is, you know, we take Grant for granted. I mean, Mississippi is where I'd want to live. I've lived all over this country, and I love it in North Mississippi.
13: Well, I love it too, man. You think about the trails that you mentioned, you know, it's been called the largest outdoor museum in America. But when you think about Mississippi being the birthplace of American music, and then you go do something like the Blues Trail and kind of take it all in, you realize, wow, do we have a lot to be proud of in the state. And Visit Mississippi does a terrific job of promoting us really around the world. Hey, when we come back, one other thing I want to mention about the flood, and then we'll shift gears and look back on this legislative session, not just outdoors, by the way. We, you know, be interested just to hear about the things that were on your list and the things, you know, what your overall impressions were. When we come back, we'll continue.
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13: Welcome back to Super Talk Outdoors. 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We're really thrilled to have Mississippi Land Bank as a sponsor for Super Talk Outdoors. Now let's get back over to my friend Bill Kincaid. He's a leader in the Mississippi House of Representatives. He's the chairman of the Wildlife Committee, one that we will get to here in just a second. Just one other quick comment about this particular flood that we experienced in coastal Mississippi. In some areas of coastal Mississippi, we got more rain. We hit historic marks, Bill. So what's happening is, as I mentioned a few minutes ago, storm drains are getting completely inundated, and there's literally no way you can plan for that. Some people look at it and say, "Oh my gosh, you know, the storm drains failed, and our leaders failed us, and the infrastructure is not there to support." Well, unfortunately, there's just certain things you can't plan for, and when you get 20 plus inches of rain in a really short period of time, there's no system, no rivers network, no creek network, no storm drain system that can handle that. There was a point during the storm, I had gotten everything off my pier on Back Bay. There was a point in the storm where the water continued to rise, and we didn't have any high water warnings. And I'm videoing, and suddenly my deck box on the pier, it gets wiped off by a wave. And now it's floating away, and the contents of it are scattered all over the place. And so anyway, after the storm had passed, I went out to get it. And one of the things I observed is anytime you see trash cans –

0: in some cases, clothes and pieces of houses. Anytime you see that kind of storm debris in from up the river, so this is coming from up the river, passing by our house, I've never seen so much debris in the water. It was not going to be a good thing, my friend, to see that. During the storm, one other quick point, my daughter, Tori, and my son, Jordan, live in the same neighborhood. Their system was also completely inundated. Jordan he was 1/4 of an inch from getting water in his house. And my daughter, she got, her entire garage was inundated. My garage was inundated with 5 inches of water. But 14 of their neighbors, just in that one little area, got water in their homes. So, yeah, you see these pockets all over that are you know, inundated in that way. But, buddy, you can't build a system to account for something like that, can you?
1: No, it's just extreme weather. You know, everything lines up perfectly from time to time. And you live on the Gulf of America, you deal with, it seems like, a lot more weather. Certainly we have weather more since, you know, we're still recovering from the ice storm. But we have, in Mississippi, we have all manners of weather. So whether we can get completely comfortable or not is all based on Mother Nature, really. But we are.
0: Hey, listen, one of the farms we used to hunt was on the market, and it was sold, actually. But for some reason, the sale didn't go through. And so they had to go back. So we not only had all this rain and all the growth associated with it, but they also still had ice storm damage on this property. And they were telling me when they went in there to clean those roads, and because you had the trees down, the limbs down, and all that new growth, man, he said it was absolutely a nightmare. But just, you know what's interesting? Our minds move on to the next disaster. So people see, you know, the flood happen. Even after Katrina, we often talked about Katrina fatigue and the ice storm, which was so significant for North Mississippi. But what happens is the news cycle kind of runs its course. People move on to other things. And that's just kind of the nature of the world we're in today, isn't it, Bill? I think he might have gotten a call. So we'll wait 1 second and see if we get him back. But it is an interesting challenge we have, that the news cycle typically is, you know, happens in a very short period of time. People get focused on it, and then you know, the next thing happens and their attention moves on to other things. What I find is that even as it relates to something like the ice storm, Bill, is that the news cycles are very short today and people move on to other things. But it's an interesting challenge. But the ice storm was a big one for us, wasn't it?
1: I mean, it's been months. I was at the farm yesterday, a little small farm in Tippah County, and the cleanup still goes on. I mean, clearing trails and just roads and it was devastated a lot of people. And to our sportsmen out there that had their freezers full and they lost power and lost that opportunity to eat that, I just, my heart goes out to all those people that were ready. But there's nothing we could do about it.
0: Yeah. Pretty much. Hey, Bill, interesting point. My house in Itabena lost power for a week. So I expected when they went in to empty the freezer for me that it would be a mess. But when they went, because it was so cold in the days that followed, a week later, everything in that freezer was still frozen solid. That, you don't ever hear that, do you?
1: I don't hear that story. No.
0: Hey, look, we'll shift gears. But listen, when you look back on this, not just from a wildlife point of view, just as a legislator yourself, when you look back on this legislative session, how do you talk about it?
1: Well, but that's what we did. We talked a lot about it. You know, I felt like this is our first year to really start measuring and applying some of the metrics on the bills that we had passed previously, such as the turkey stamp. We got a chance to actually see it in action and motion and engage its impact. There were some things we discussed that I was very shocked about. For instance, the bear bill. I thought certainly there would be the appetite to at least develop a bear program. for coming years. But, you know, the Senate chose to do it. The House chose not to. That shocked me. But Senator Suver and I continue to talk. We talked last week. We had a nice conversation about setting an agenda for our upcoming session and some of the and revisiting some of the things that we talked about last year, harvest reporting, you know, the bear hunt. I mean, there are some key elements that I think we need to resolve before we get too far down this rabbit hole.
0: Then when you think about harvest reporting, because that 2 years ago, I thought we came out of it and said, we got good agreement. We got to make that a major priority. We're the only state in the nation that doesn't have county specific harvest reporting for whitetail deer. We need it for as a management tool. I mean, right now we're doing estimating. It would be terrific to be able to have that, but it couldn't get through the Senate. What's your thoughts about what the holdup is?
1: Well, obviously, data collection is not subjective. We've got to have consistent, accurate, timely information. We had a House and Senate hearing. The Senate in that hearing tended to agree and gave us every indication that it would be passed. It's just there were some Senate committee members that, when it came time to vote, chose not to or to vote against it. So, because, you know, the general consensus from what I hear these people tell me is about they're worried about overreach and worried about, you know, creating more levels of government. And you know, and when I try to reiterate, everything in this world has got a metric. Everything's counted. The only way to survive and to be knowledgeable and make informed decisions instead of just opinion. And so harvest reporting is something that we've been working on. I mean, I got to give it to, you know, my committee. They've been working on it for years. And, you know, it's still on our plate. Now, you know, do we have the appetite to do that this year? We're going to work on a strategy to bring those two issues to the forefront and show some priority on those, because I think it's really important that we have our bear population under control before it gets out of control. You know, we can look at what Louisiana did with some degree of confidence. We can look at what Arkansas did, and they were short. They were really late, and they had too many bears. And so I think Mississippi's in a good position now that in 28, 29, we really need to entertain a limited draw bear season.
0: Well, listen, coming to the end of this segment, but William McKinley and the Department of Wildlife, Fisheries, and Parks, William McKinley, the head of the deer program, you know well, they've done a really good job of helping us manage a world-class white-tailed deer population in the state. But the truth is, in certain areas, we have too many deer, and it's something we've really got to work to focus on. And this notion of intrusion, you know, when you think about it, every other state in the nation has county-specific white-tailed deer harvest reporting, and we can't get it in Mississippi, we've really got to think hard about that one if we want to stay world-class as it relates to our white-tailed deer hunting. When we come back, we'll continue our conversation with Bill Kincaid. We'll see you after this.

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8: I'm JT Mitchell with Super Talk News, brought to you by Mama Justice. If you get injured in an accident, call Mama Justice for a free consultation at 662-883-6262. Governor Tate Reeves has provided another update on the severe storms and major flooding impacting the southern part of the state. According to him, all requests for assistance have been fulfilled at this time. The latest damage assessments show 47 homes that were affected, including 7 that were destroyed. 9 businesses and 1 farm are reporting damage. 4 public roadways were destroyed, while 46 were damaged. Affected counties include, but are not limited to, Covington, Harrison, Hancock, Jackson, Pearl River, and Stone. There was 1 death, a road worker in Franklin County, killed while trying to clean up debris. Rivers and creeks have begun to recede, but additional severe weather and flash flooding is possible today. Make sure you're staying weather aware.
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19: Welcome back to Super Talk Outdoors. I love visiting with my friend Bill Kincaid, our friend. He's a good friend to this show. He's the chairman of the Wildlife, Fisheries, and Parks Committee for the House of Representatives in Mississippi. He's got a day job. He owns a promotion company. He's been a businessman for a long time, and he's been in the legislature since 2013. And he is a passionate outdoor guy, and he's all about responsible management of the resources. And he's done a terrific job over many, many years of managing the Wildlife, Fisheries, and Parks Committee. Hey, Bill, before we get back into the legislature real quick, we got so focused on the flood situation that I forgot to tell people who have not heard us talk before where you're from and, you know, what's it like to be from that part of the state up there in the northwest part of the state? Tell us about that.
20: Well, I'm very

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1: Things, I've had a lot of things really work out wonderful. Miss Sugar's taking good care of me. And a lot of my friends and of course, legislators know her as Miss Sugar. But nevertheless, she's the one that's making the living these days because I have retired. Every day is Saturday, so she's still keeping me in Gucci and gold, and she's doing a wonderful job and gives me all the support in the world. You know, it's been a busy summer, and so far she's really given me all the support that I really need, and I really enjoy it.
2: Hey, listen, yesterday was Father's Day, so happy belated Father's Day to all of our listeners across the state of Mississippi. But you know, one of the things that even on Father's Day, I find myself reflecting and just staring at my wife, Ann, and thinking to myself how she's such a beautiful piece of glue that keeps my family together and keeps us moving forward. Man, I'm so lucky to have her. So even on Father's Day, I'm finding myself appreciating Ann and the work she's done to build such a solid a family. I mean, that's what Father's Day should really be about.
1: Amen. I believe in that myself. Without my family, I couldn't have achieved these certain achievements that seem to have done. You know, the farm, for instance, really brings us together. I enjoy bringing them all up there. And of course, I've got, you know, four grandsons. So, and it's always fun. So the kids, yeah, we were all at the farm yesterday and had a really good time. So I want to speak a little bit about what we've done this summer so far, if you got a moment.
2: Yeah.
1: Well, I wanted to, first of all, I was very honored this year earlier in June to give the keynote address for the Fallen Officers Memorial at Wildlife Fisheries and Parks. It was a really solemn event, very humbled and proud to be able to do that. It was a good turnout, and I encourage everybody to get an opportunity to go out and support and help memorialize these men that give so much. And then just last week, we had the Stewardship Trust Fund workshop, which was a tremendous success. Ricky Flint, they have done such a good job over there. We had almost 100 attendees. And of course, James Cummings was there and talking about the federal money available and the match process. And there's no better wealth of information we have than that group and the Mississippi Outdoor Stewardship Trust Fund workshop is something you should attend and take a look at because it's an opportunity for everybody. So that's what we've done the last couple of weeks.
2: Hey, listen, I watch Ricky and that board very closely, and it's been great to watch them because, listen, they're starting up something that's never been done before. We've had to fight over a couple of years. You were a principal reason we were able to get it. To get an outdoor stewardship trust fund because we didn't have a fund like this that could be used to draw down federal funds for the purpose of investing in outdoor enjoyment in the state of Mississippi. And one of the things that it's great to see James continuing to be involved in these other organizations like Ducks Unlimited, for example, that these organizations that have connections outside the state of Mississippi, they can watch the best practices evolve in these other states to make sure that we're not kind of reinventing the wheel. We ought to learn from their experiences and adopt best practices and continue to drive up the number of dollars we can draw down from the federal government or from other sources because you see other sources that are being drawn down as well. But for every dollar that goes into the legislature gives to the Outdoor Stewardship Trust Fund, you want it to be able to draw down, turn that $1 into $3, $4, $5, $6. And you're seeing great, great progress in that way. A lot of debates about the kind of projects we ought to be doing and whatever, but these are all very positive. It's important to have these conversations because you're 3 years into a process that is about doing as good as we can do. And there's certainly not a shortage of projects to give to, that's for sure. But they've made great progress, haven't they, Bill?
1: Well, I can tell you, I'm going to give credit to Chairman Bounds and Chairman Lamar. They're the ones that brought this to the table originally, and by looking at what other states are doing. So I won't take all that credit.

0: And I have been babysitting this for some time and making sure we get what we need and we got good plans. But our board is impeccable. I mean, I have worked with a lot of boards, and these guys have managed to get this thing done in a transparent and accountable fashion. And so it is, you know, when we do a 4-1 match, it's very popular amongst my colleagues. Now we just got to figure this next evolution, and that is a funding mechanism that will take it away from the will and pleasure of the state appropriation. And so that's what we'll work on moving forward. But we really
1: want that continuing funding source, so we don't have to try to re-up this every year. But you know what? I think the lieutenant governor and the governor have done a great job of selecting members to serve. You people like, for example, Drew St. John, who comes through the Outdoor Stewardship Trust Fund and ends up becoming a member of the Department of Wildlife, Fisheries, and Parks Commission. But when you got a very successful entrepreneur like Drew, that he would take the time to give back the way he did. I mean, he's funding the St. John family seat at Mississippi State for deer research. I mean, he is putting his energy and his money where his mouth is, and it's amazing to have people like that that are own the Outdoor Stewardship Trust Fund. There's not a bad, you know, apple among them. It's incredible, isn't it?
0: This is the best commission we've ever had. I mean, nothing negative about prior commissions, but I'm really happy with the commission we have today. As far as the trust fund board, you know, Matt Lipscomb just rotated off. One of the finest people I've ever worked with. Ben Ray. I mean, there's David Holman. There's some great people, and even with some new members on the board that again have taken this notion, this idea, and crafted it where it can become accountable and transparent and fair. And we give, you know, we can grade these projects on the criteria that is good for the community, is good for our state. And I'm just proud of the program. I think our colleagues did a wonderful job with this.
1: Hey, Bill, when you look back on this legislative session, just in general, a lot of things happening up in your part of the state. DeSoto Economic Development continues to be a big, the name of the game. Do you look at this legislative session as a success for your area?
0: Well, certainly. I mean, absolutely. Last year, we were honored with the accolade of the 35th fastest growing county in the country. Now, that's all based on growth, and that money's not here yet. But certainly, you know, it's brought a lot of activity to our trades. We're building homes. We're building roads. MDOT's up here a lot, so it's just a growing area. And so, I'm proud of the area, District 52, where I'm at. But certainly we've had some challenges with the Holly Springs Power Company, which I think we're about to resolve those. I've got some questions about the 41 wind towers that we have in the Mississippi Delta and how we're going to work our way through that process. I may not agree with some, but I don't really want the wind towers. Nevertheless, we're working our way through that.
1: Yeah, every time I turn around, I see another. Go ahead, Bill.
0: I talked to the PSC commissioner on Saturday, a matter of fact, about this, because he was giving me some good news, and then obviously, you know, Chris Brown's going to hit you with bad news. But nevertheless, we're still working on the wind towers and the reclamation component, and making sure we maybe can restrict where they're put.
1: Yeah, yeah. No, there's no doubt about that. The only additional thing I was going to add is that every time I turn around, it seems like there's some kind of new announcement coming from your part of the state. It's clearly one of the hot spots in the state, along with the Golden Triangle and that area just north of the Madison area of Mississippi. But, you know, when you add it all up with the economic engine of coastal Mississippi combined with the massive announcements that are being made across the state, Mississippi is doing pretty good right now when it comes to economic development. And it's doing pretty good when it comes to the outdoors. That's one of the reasons why I love to say every week that this is the capital of the outdoors in America. It takes a lot of people working together to keep us on the top of that heap. That's for sure. Hey, when we come back, we'll continue for the last segment of today's show with Bill Kincaid.

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12: Welcome back to Super Talk Outdoors. We're visiting with Representative Bill Kincaid, who's the chairman of the Wildlife, Fisheries, and Parks Committee. Someone I really enjoy touching base with. You know, when you think about this year being an election year, you know, one of the things I talk about a lot, and Bill, and maybe it's worthy of being mentioned here, for my other show, the Ricky Matthews Show, I'm going through a series of conversation with legislators, not just from coast of Mississippi, but from across the state. I'll have the speaker on. I'll have the lieutenant governor on as well. One of the things that comes up time and time again is that what people tend to hear about are the polarizing issues. And they tend to think that that's just the way it is in legislature. And there are some people who think crossing over the aisle is a bad thing. But the good news is that most legislators know that crossing over the aisle is a good thing. And in Mississippi, a lot of bipartisan success happens, doesn't it?
13: There's only one way to get anything done in government, and that's through cooperation. And so, you know, we alienate one another. We have to embrace one another and be accepting of kind of what's best for the overall state.
12: So this is an election year. Does it bring added complexities to trying to get something like harvest reporting or maybe even ramp up that bear conversation again? Does it make it tougher?
13: I can tell you, Ricky, you asked me if it's complex. It's complex every 4 years. When you're elected an official, you know, better not get too comfortable ever. I embrace it. I've never used a vote or the fear of a vote with election or re-election in my mind. I mean, certainly it's out there and it's going to happen. And, I embrace my colleagues. And so are we going to bring anything up controversial is really your question. And I would think, yes. I don't think there'll be a big change in the climate or our tone and temper. I think we're going to pursue this just another year.
12: What's interesting is when you talk to somebody, if they got what they were looking for out of the legislative session, then they'd look at it as being tremendously successful. If they didn't get what they were looking for, then they say, nah, it wasn't a very good session. About 1,000 bills get filed, about 5% passed. You know, people would say, wow, that's not very good, but that's about normal, isn't it, Bill? It was in terms of bills passing the process and all this, it was kind of normal in that respect. Now, the bills are all different, of course, from year to year, but there wasn't an abnormal session in that regard, was it?
13: And it's not abnormal to have meaningful legislation take more than 2 or 3 years to get done. I mean, if it moves the needle, it should take some time. We should consider all the options. And so I don't mind fighting that battle. I think that's where we need to be. And that's how we debate legislation. I think that's what we're set up to do. Again, I've already spoken with the Senate. We're not really worried about anything coming up. Obviously, we want to help our colleagues in their reelection. So we try not to put them in a compromising position. But as far as the chairman and myself, we're fine.
12: Hey, Bill, one of the interesting things is that there is the reality in the legislature is that, as you pointed out, even every 4 years you may have election years, but every year there are complexities. And in my long standing career in the newspaper business, having responsibilities for newspapers across 5 states, Mississippi's not unique. They're all this way. And that is, some people think they figured out the legislature when they look a couple of layers deep and they say, I get it. But it's really an onion. It's like peeling back an onion. People may vote against something, and they may do it just because someone winked in the hallway, and that's all they needed for them to vote no on an issue. So it's hard sometimes to really understand motivations, isn't it?
13: It really is. You know, and as long as we have a good relationship, and I can't say enough about our Senate chairman, but we don't get anything done in either body without participation from the other side. So we have to have that open door philosophy about how we debate legislation. And so, again, we've already spoken and said, set your priorities. I'll set some priorities, and we'll talk about damage control, and we'll talk about how to get some of these bills we've been working on so long across the bar. So, they're all complex.
12: Listen, at the Neshoba County Fair, we're going to get a nice quick picture of what it's going to look like in this political season. Man, there's going to be a lot to digest, isn't there?
13: It is. It truly is. This stuff, all the statewide's running, it's going to be a different world here in a couple of years. So I'm looking forward to it. I'm definitely hope to be there.
12: Yeah, look, I think it's great to have these debates. I think it's great for people to put their policies and goals and dreams out there for people to see, and let's to have spirited discussion and debate. I think, you know, that's what democracy is all about. And so at the end of the day, what it ultimately usually results in is something good. The point you made about bills, like the Outdoor Stewardship Trust Fund, it took a couple of years. It was worth it. And, you know, that's why they say if you like laws and sausage, don't watch either one get made. It can be a slow, agonizing process, but that's democracy. That's making sure nothing really terrible happens. It'll get cut off at the pass by people who care, and that's the beauty of working in the legislature. Bill, it's been a pleasure to spend some time with you, my friend.
13: I just want to thank you again, Ricky, and all the listeners you have out there that have given me support over the years. Thank you so much. You know, I know this weather is taxing. We'll get through it, but I'm so glad I had an opportunity to join you this morning.
12: You bet. Stay safe in the outdoors. We'll see you next Monday.
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16: Fox News, I'm Chris Foster. At peace talks in Switzerland, Vice President Vance announces an agreement for United Nations nuclear inspectors to return to Iran.
17: I expect that will happen at the minimum this week.
16: The Trump administration is authorizing the production, delivery, and sale of Iranian oil for 60 days. Keir Starmer is resigning as British Prime Minister.
18: I have spoken to His Majesty the King this morning to inform him of my decision.
16: He'll stay until his Labour Party chooses a new leader. Aretha Franklin called him the greatest record man of all time. Music executive and producer Clive Davis died 94 years old.
19: Don't walk away from me.
20: Davis brought to the world Whitney Houston, Janis Joplin, and Bruce Springsteen, and revitalized the careers of Aretha, Rod Stewart, and more. A former head of labels Columbia Arista Records, and a member of the Rock and Roll Hall of Fame through his six-decade career.
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22: Your Southwest Mississippi forecast from the National Weather Service calls for mostly sunny skies today and high near 93 degrees. Heat index values as high as 105. Partly cloudy skies tonight. Look for a low around 75. Mostly sunny tomorrow, high near 93. A 20% chance of rain tomorrow night, low 74.
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24: You're listening to Super Talk News. I'm Caleb Saylor. An investigation is underway after a dead body was found in Copiah County over the weekend. Officials say an unidentified deceased male was found near Steel Creek and the Pearl River on Sunday afternoon. First responders and volunteers at the scene helped with the search and recovery efforts. The deceased is said to have been possessing a chain with a lion head. The body was transported to the Mississippi State Crime Lab for an autopsy. Anyone with information in this case is asked to contact authorities. A couple was killed after a tree fell on their vehicle in Leake County. The incident happened Sunday afternoon on Mars Hill Road. Officials say Brandon and Sandra Moore were traveling south when a large pine tree fell across the front of their car. Their deaths are believed to be weather-related. For more Mississippi news, go to supertalk.fm.

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1: Legislation requiring Mississippi hunters to report every deer they harvested died this past session, despite seemingly having favorable momentum.
2: We had a House and Senate hearing. The Senate in that hearing tended to agree and gave us every indication that it would be passed. It's just there were some Senate committee members that, when it came time to vote, chose not to or to vote against it.
1: That was House Wildlife Committee Chairman Representative Bill Kincaid. He said the last-minute pushback to the bill stemmed from some of his colleagues developing a fear of giving the government additional power.
2: Because, you know, the general consensus from what I hear these people tell me is about they're worried about overreach and worried about creating more levels of government. And when I try to reiterate, everything in this world has got a metric. Everything's counted.
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0: 7 o'clock hour. Glad to have you along for the ride. If you're just tuning in, thanks for joining us. It is great to be back with you this week after being away for a week. Some nice time with my wife and then time with the whole family, kids around this weekend. Hope you had a great Father's Day. And whether you were being celebrated by family or you were doing the celebrating of someone, or maybe it was a combination of the two, hope it was a wonderful time. It was really really fun yesterday for me to get to be with everybody, spend some time with Jane and the kids, and nothing crazy, just being together is really nice sometimes. And if you are if Father's Day is a time that's just filled with memories for you, then I hope they were positive memories, good memories, and you were able to think back fondly on some time that was spent with your dad along the way. Mornings with Richard Cross, presented by Community Bank. 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Much of the state of Mississippi, especially the southern part of the state of Mississippi, is continuing to deal with severe storms and major flooding that followed the remnants of Tropical Storm Arthur. You remember, I guess it was 2 weeks ago, Lance, where we said, nah, kind of keeping an eye on the disturbance that is way off. Well, that disturbance made its way into the Gulf, and then it kind of took a eastern turn and just absolutely soaked and flooded parts of the southeastern United States. Governor Tate Reeves, in a social media post yesterday afternoon, said rivers and creeks are slowly receding, but spotty showers and storms remain in the forecast today, talking about yesterday. And then pointing to today's weather, he said central and north Mississippi will face threats of flooding and severe weather. State officials have reported damaged roads, flooded homes, and infrastructure issues across several counties in the southern part of the state of Mississippi. Reeves said all requests for assistance from impacted counties have been fulfilled at this point, as local, state, and federal agencies are continuing to respond in the aftermath of the storms that made their way through Mississippi. MEMA has put updates over the last couple of days out that have detailed some of the widespread impacts across South Mississippi from Covington County down to the coast. In Covington County, they've identified approximately 10 sites with road and infrastructure damage and approximately 10 structures with minor impacts. There was a church there in Covington County that also reported water intrusion. Whew, Harrison County. At the peak of the flooding in Harrison County, at least 97 roads were closed, with 96 high water rescues that were made as the Biloxi River and other waterways hit record crests. One of the 10 wastewater treatment facilities operated by Harrison County Utility Authority sustained significant flood damage. In Stone County, a shelter remains open at Stone County Middle School for residents displaced by the flooding. 59 rescue and relocation missions were conducted there. MEMA has received reports of at least one business plus 28 roads being damaged in the county. Jackson County, MDOT closed Highway 57 at Vestry because of flooding. Roads along the Pascagoula River west of Highway 613 saw water build up. The American Red Cross is in Jackson County providing support to displaced residents, and county crews are replenishing sandbags as needed. In Hancock County, you had two EF1 tornadoes that were confirmed to have touched down on Friday night. You want to talk about adding insult to injury? Huh. Pearl River County has identified 22 affected residences. They've reported minor damage to one business. Six public roads and a publicly owned building impacted in Pearl River County as well. And while most of this is now in the rearview mirror and conditions have improved, state officials are urging residents to remain weather aware as additional rounds of rain and some severe weather remain possible. More than half of the state, in fact, about three quarters of the state today, the northern 75% or so of Mississippi, has been placed by the National Weather Service under a marginal risk for severe weather today, this afternoon and into the evening specifically, with the possibility of isolated severe thunderstorms, damaging wind gusts, and flash flooding all possible. Yuck. Lance, I know you guys unpacked a lot of this last week as it was happening, but man, coast counties in particular, and then the counties just to the north of the three coast counties, I mean, it just rained and rained and rained and rained.
1: Well, you had that tropical depression, too, that just settled in, and it just didn't want to go anywhere. Man, the low-lying areas, and that's always the worry you get is the hollers and the rivers backing up, and that's exactly what happened. When you start getting record water coming out of those rivers, man, it just starts backing up everywhere. And just hoping and praying that it'll subside quickly and life can get back to normal as soon as possible for everyone.
0: Yeah. It was a mess. We'll ask Jeremy England about that as well. He is from District 51 there in the southern part of the state of Mississippi. Get kind of an on-site update from what's happening there. Glad to be with you this morning. It's Mornings with Richard Cross presented by Community Bank. I saw last night as I was going through, and I'm just going to be honest with you, I didn't even click on the story. I should have, but I didn't. But it was a prediction that Donald Trump made that Keir Starmer was going to have to resign. And his relationship with Starmer, not exactly what you would want between the President of the United States and the Prime Minister of the United Kingdom, given our historic ties together as the greatest allies. President Trump does not suffer fools lightly, especially those he believes to be fools, and that is a pretty long and distinguished list. But honestly, I had not read as much about some of the craziness and some of the discontent that existed. Knew the elections back in May didn't go very well for the Labor Party, and the call for Starmer to step down, those calls grew louder and louder. But when I saw the post from the president yesterday, I thought, kind of feels like some bluster from Donald Trump. Turned out not to be that. Keir Starmer said earlier today that he is stepping down as leader of the governing Labor Party and is going to leave office within weeks. Just barely 2 years after being elected in a landslide. Starmer said that he will remain caretaker prime minister, which I assume means he's not going to try to do anything other than just be the head of state until a new Labor leader is chosen by the party. Starmer's in his sixth prime minister, is the sixth different prime minister in a decade for the UK. So you've got the Labor Party and the Conservative Party, and then you've got the, it's the Liberal Democrat or Democrat Liberal, which is actually kind of their middle of the road party in Britain. It is a much different political system. So the Labor is described as center-left, Conservative described as center-right, and then Liberal Democrats, which is the centrist party that champions civil liberties, constitutional reform, and internationalism. But they can call for your resignation, you step down, but then the party that is in charge gets to put a new prime minister in place. Not like you just go right back to the ballot box and have a chance for the ruling party to lose its stake there. It's quite the governing system. Mornings with Richard Cross, Super Talk Mississippi. We're back with you right after this.
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0: Mornings with Richard Cross, Super Talk Mississippi. A pleasure to be with you on this Monday morning, start of a new week, June the 22nd. We are officially into summer. That started yesterday, though it has felt like summer for the last few weeks. We'll probably say we are officially into fall coming up in 3 months and go, yeah, but it still feels like summer.
1: You know, the other day it was 100% humidity, and I always love it when you see that because I know what 100% humidity feels like, right? You walk outside and it's just water on you, but it was 100% humidity and you couldn't see 20 feet. And you're like, there has to be a higher level of 100%. I mean, that's like 400% humidity. You know, there is a level in which it actually is more humid than 100% here in the South. And I think we're dealing with that right now. I mean, everything's damp.
0: Yeah.
1: Moist, damp, sog, you know, everything's just... Need a few days of sunshine, man.
0: Absolutely. 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Walter comes in with the text that I was expecting. Everybody likes to talk about humidity. Dew point is what, Walter, I mean this in the most complimentary way possible. Dew point is what weather nerds

0: birds focus on. Like, yeah, you can talk about the humidity all you want, but the dew point is really where it's at. Walter says if the dew point is above 70, it is miserable. I'm just curious if I can pull up the dew point for where I sit right now. I am here in Oxford in North Mississippi, where there is a 100% chance of heavy thunderstorms today. I see humidity at 88%. I don't see the dew point right now. Where do you go to find dew point? Is that a
1: temperature in NOAA? Which air must be cool to become completely saturated and moist with moisture. It says once air reaches this temp, it can no longer hold water as a gas, causing the excess water vapor to condense into liquid droplets like dew.
0: The current dew point in Oxford ranges from the low 70s to the mid 70s.
1: That's some technical stuff.
0: Interpreting local dew points, below 55, dry and comfortable, 55 to 64, sticky and muddy, north of 65, oppressive heat with moisture.
1: Okay. That sounds like where we are.
0: Thank you, AI overview. All right, so last week, we got the MOU, the Memorandum of Understanding, between the United States and Iran, including an immediate end to the war in Lebanon, well, between the United States and Iran, but also between the Israelis and Lebanon, which is actually kind of a misnomer because it's ongoing fighting between the Israelis and the Hezbollah, which is funded by Iran. It's Iranian proxy, which feels like a really important note with regard to you want to shut down the fighting between Israel and Lebanon. Because Israel and Lebanon themselves are not fighting. It's Hezbollah that's fighting on behalf of Iran based in Lebanon. And so if you're going to end that war, then Iran has got to stand down, you know, with their funding and their direction for Hezbollah to screw the whole thing up. There is a piece of the MOU that's about respecting sovereignty and territorial integrity. 60 days starting yesterday, I suppose, for the final deal to be in place. The United States fully ending the naval blockade in the Strait of Hormuz. Iran restoring safe shipping with no charges for 60 days for those passing through the strait. I do not understand the United States and others making a $300 billion investment into infrastructure in Iran. Now, the Trump administration has said, oh, the United States isn't really doing this. I'm sorry, but I don't trust that. It feels like American dollars are going to flow to Iran for the rebuilding of their infrastructure. My question is why? We went to war. We bombed you because of what you were doing. It is not our responsibility to rebuild your country, but that's just me. An end of sanctions happening on an agreed-upon schedule. Iran agreeing to completely dismantle its nuclear program and disposal of stockpiled enriched uranium, and the U.S. making Iran's frozen funds available for use. So there are a couple of things that stand out here. One of them was the Iranian president yesterday saying, we will never give up our God-given right to enrich uranium. Well, which is it? You've agreed to stop enriching uranium as part of the MOU, or you're not going to... See, there's part of me that says, when you tell me something, I'm going to believe you. And when the Iranian president goes, we're not going to stop enriching uranium, we're not giving up our right to do that, then feels like a problem. Brent in Caledonia says, same thing we did with Germany post-World War II, right? in terms of rebuilding? Yes, but there was a very significant investment strategy that went along with that. And it was, Lance, you're better on this than I am, but it had to do with helping the German people more than it did the Nazi Party. The Nazi Party was out.
1: Yeah, and remember,
0: the IRGC is not out.
1: Yeah, and remember the battle for Berlin. You know, the communists were coming and the West was to the left, the communists to the right. And so a lot of the money that flowed into the Marshall Plan was to battle, you know, the spread of communism through right. Eastern Europe and hopefully not getting into Western Europe.
0: Because the communists were more than willing to pour money whoever it was that spent the money to rebuild was going to be the kind of the entity that became the rule in that part of the world.
1: Yes, sir.
0: So it was strategic. Is it strategic in Iran? I mean, in the absence of the United States and Gulf state partners pouring money into the infrastructure to rebuild Iran, is China going to do it? I don't think Russia's got the money to do it right now. It would not surprise me at all, though, if China said, oh, yes, we will help you rebuild your military infrastructure, your petroleum infrastructure, in exchange for cheap oil. And so there is an element of it's complicated that goes along with this. But it doesn't appear as if the negotiations are going all that well. High-level negotiations yesterday got started with J.D. Vance and Steve Witkoff and Jared Kushner all there. Lower-level talks are planned for the rest of the week as Iran and the United States agreed to create a deconfliction cell to address fighting in Lebanon. A statement from, just going to be honest with you, got a real problem with this. Meeting in Lucerne, Switzerland, with Pakistan and Qatar mediating the conversations. Statement from mediators, Pakistan and Qatar said the cell would include the Lebanese government and would ensure the adherence of the termination of military operations in Lebanon. Okay, great. That means Hezbollah has to stand down. Got to stand down. Will they? Do we think Iran wants Hezbollah to stand down? Do we think Iran has all of a sudden decided, oh, yeah, we're not really worried about killing all the Jews anymore? What a mess. What a mess. But are gas prices coming down? Did you get all the nukes? Jeremy England joins us next. Mornings with Richard Cross.
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5: You're listening to Super Talk News. I'm Caleb Saylor. An investigation is underway after a dead body was found in Copiah County over the weekend. Officials say an unidentified deceased male was found near Steel Creek and the Pearl River on Sunday afternoon. First responders and volunteers at the scene helped with the search and recovery efforts. The deceased is said to have been possessing a chain with a lion head. The body was transported to the Mississippi State Crime Lab for an autopsy. Anyone with information in this case is asked to contact authorities. A couple was killed after a tree fell on their vehicle in Leake County. The incident happened Sunday afternoon on Mars Hill Road. Officials say Brandon and Sandra Moore were traveling south when a large pine tree fell across the front of their car. Their deaths are believed to be weather-related. For more Mississippi news, go to supertalk.fm.
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0: Thanks for joining us on this Monday morning. Today is June 22nd. We are one day into summer. 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Happy to welcome our first guest of the new week. Senator Jeremy England stops in this morning. Senator, always a pleasure to visit. Thanks so much for some time.
1: Yeah, thanks, Richard. Thanks for having me on this morning. Looking forward to talking with you today.
0: Yeah, absolutely. Let's start with kind of the news of the weekend late last week, and that is all of the weather that has inundated South Mississippi. A lot of flooding, a lot of road closures, some damage, storm shelters that have been open.

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1: In Jackson County, at least in southern parts of Jackson County, we were pretty fortunate that the water was able to move on out. The ditches were working well, and it got on out to the Gulf after the high tide moved out. That was another problem, by the way. We had this storm hit with a high tide, with wind pushing the water in, and that's something that always, increases the water level here. But North Jackson County, Harrison County, Stone County, they got hit really hard. I mean, they were shutting down highways and roads left and right, and saw the Cajun Navy was, of course, over here helping folks out. But all of that seems to be moving on out now. We still have some rivers starting to crest, but our emergency departments down here, they're excellent at this. I mean, they're great. They've done training throughout the year to keep them ready for this. And we have local churches and other people already setting up to help people that are flood victims with different supplies and food and things that they need. So it's like clockwork down here in hurricane zone when we have something like this happen, and we're going to get through it.
2: Yeah. I guess to some degree, this is at least some of the water that would go along with a hurricane without the devastating winds that that kind of go along with that.
1: Yeah, that's right. Winds weren't very bad with this little tropical storm, but when that rain hit, I mean, the ground was already wet from the weather system we had come through earlier in the week. And I mean, it just didn't stop. It was just raining in buckets. And creeks were already high. We had that drought earlier this year, so the ground's already kind of hard. So that water just flows right into the creeks and the ditches. And with the high tide coming in, and it can't go out like it usually does down here. We saw some streets up to the top of the stop sign level, the street signs in neighborhoods. So it got bad.
2: Yeah, certainly a mess to clean up all across the southern part of the state, but thankfully not worse than it actually was. We sometimes call this the off season, right? The time after the legislature finishes its work in Jackson for the year, and then kind of looking toward the year in both the House and the Senate. We've seen study groups that have been put together by leadership. I guess the biggest conversation during these summer months leading into the fall is about redistricting. But there's a whole lot more than that going on. So let's at least briefly touch on the redistricting conversation. What are you hearing in terms of a special session, when that might happen? I know we had the letter from the Secretary of State a couple of weeks ago that said, hey, this is what it's going to take for us to get ready for any changing of district lines. What are you hearing right now?
1: Yeah, so of course the Calais case obviously changed things. We can, it's unconstitutional to gerrymander based on race. And then we had that, the federal court in 2025 made us redraw our legislative districts with the stated purpose of drawing two new majority-minority districts. So that's now unconstitutional under Calais, and we're kind of in a holding pattern waiting to see what that court does. I think there's a chance that they may vacate that order and get us back to the other maps that we had in 2022 that we voted on, which, by the way, only seven dissenters on that set of maps. So, I mean, it was a pretty good bipartisan map there. And so I think it's good that Secretary Watson is using that as kind of a benchmark to go ahead and look ahead to that being a possibility. But if we don't get that, Richard, we probably will have to go back for a special session maybe sometime in the fall, because next year's election year. And if we're going to redraw our legislative districts and qualifying starts on January 1st, we need maps that we're going to use and go forward with by that time, or else we're going to have to completely redo everything. So I think we'll see something like that. I don't know that we'll get into congressional redistricting. I certainly don't think we will during a special session, but we'll probably look at those U.S. congressional districts next year, and then the Supreme Court districts if we have to. But the special will probably be focused on our state legislative districts if the governor chooses to call one.
2: And the Supreme Court districts are actually interesting, because one of the sitting Supreme Court justices, Justice Ishii, has been drawn out of a district. Like, his district doesn't exist. The way the terms actually run is interesting. He's going to serve for another year, but wouldn't there have to be some sort of a special election called

0: that district is redrawn to once again exist?
1: Yes. Yeah, as I understand it, Judge Ishii wasn't even able to qualify.
0: Because he's a man without a home.
1: You know, that's right. He issued an injunction, and that's an odd situation that we're in, and it's just when courts try to jump in and do what, look, redistricting, I'm a legislator, so I'll say this, redistricting is a legislative job. And anytime courts start, tinkering with it, it really doesn't help. And it doesn't take into all the factors that we have to take into account. But yeah, it left Judge Ishii there without a home, and that's not good. We don't want that to happen, and especially when we have elections coming up, and it's time for him to qualify and get rolling. And I feel bad for judges. They have to run for a full year. They don't get that primary break like we do. So they've got it tough, and we need to get that done.
0: I want to go back. And forgive me for belaboring the point, the letter from the Secretary of State from Michael Watson said our plan is to go back to the 2022 districts. Lieutenant Governor even pointed out to me at one point, he's like, we probably need to look at those as well, because the law that was in place that put those 22 districts into place was a law by which we're not going anymore, that maybe there was some racial gerrymandering even in those districts. But you said a second ago, most everybody was pretty much in favor of those 22 district lines that were drawn. So could it be that the maps were good enough without having to go back and redraw those?
1: It could be, but what it would probably take is us coming back and still voting on those lines, but just not looking at things like BVAP, which is Black voting age population,
0: right?
1: Because that's racial gerrymandering. Which is now unconstitutional under Calais. And there was some of that discussion. I had some very big debates with people. And I think that, the problem in Mississippi, and it's not really a problem, it's just what has happened. You see the party lines have kind of fallen along race lines. And so how do we deal with that? And look, I'm proud of the Republican Party has really been doing a lot of more minority outreach under our current leadership there with the state party. And that's the way I think we need to approach that. And then that way, even when we quit looking at BVAP and with things like that, we focus on policy and we get out of this identity politics situation that really is just driving everybody apart. It's keeping us from having good conversations. So I think this is going to be a good thing in the long term. But to answer your original question, yes, we did look at things like BVAP when we drew those 2022 maps, and there is a chance we have to completely start afresh.
0: During a legislative session, sometimes bills end up on the governor's desk. He signs them into law, but they don't immediately go into law. There's a little bit of a holding period. July 1 is the time when those new laws go into effect. What is happening in a week and change that is most significant in your mind as far as new legislation enacted into law?
1: Yeah, so we have, I'm elections chairman, so I'll tell you a few that we have to deal with that have to deal with that. Number one, if you go to vote, absentee vote in person, previously you had to put that ballot in an envelope and drop it in the envelope with your name on it, sign across mm-hmm. the flap. Representative Noah Sanford, who's my counterpart in the House, he drafted a bill last year to get rid of the envelope. So now you're going to go in, show your ID, and you'll cast your ballot right into the machine. So you're going to know that your ballot is secret. You're going to know that your ballot gets cast. And then my favorite part of it is at 7 p.m. on election day, they tabulate that machine so we get instant results. We don't have to worry about the wait that we see like in California and things like that, where people start wondering what's going on. We're going to have our election results from those in-person absentee votes. So that's a good thing. Of course, the teacher pay raise was a hot topic this past year. And because of, different budgetary items and politics getting involved, there were different numbers thrown around, but we still were able to give teachers a $2,000 pay raise. And that includes teachers' assistants, which was very important. A lot of the teachers the pay raise we gave a couple years ago, they were asking for their assistants to get pay raises. We were able to do that.
0: We'll continue the conversation with Senator Jeremy England on the other side of this time out. Oh, by the way, Columbia, the country of, had elections. 25 million ballots, 99.8% counted in under 3 hours.
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0: Back with you. It's Mornings with Richard Cross, Super Talk Mississippi. I've noticed that the Secretary of Agriculture here in Mississippi, Andy Gibson, who is a candidate for governor, has released a new album. It's called God Bless America. It's available on all the streaming platforms that are out there. So if you want to check that out, you can do so. Senator Jeremy England, I'm curious when your God Bless America album is coming out.
1: Yeah, we're still working on it. We're trying to find the right voice and the right tone to get that together.
0: I mean, America 250 is close. Like, you're running out of time.

0: That's right. Look, I'll be patriotic maybe without releasing the album.
1: Okay, that is fair. But Andy Gibson's right. album, God Bless America, is out for all the tracks. We'll have to, Lance, we might have to work that into some of the, definitely. The bump music.
2: I've played
1: well.
2: A couple over the, he put out his last gospel album. I actually have a copy in the office, man.
1: There you go. I like it very much.
0: He's a great singer. He's talented.
1: He is. And not afraid to grab the mic at all.
0: That's right.
1: Not at all. We were talking about things that are going into effect July 1st, and you were talking about the teacher pay raise and the teacher assistant pay raise. There are some that said it didn't go far enough, but the legislature certainly acting. Is that something that will be an ongoing conversation as we look at teacher salaries across Mississippi? There's a lot that has been done for education in Mississippi in recent years, including fully funding the state's education budget. What can you continue to do for teachers and teacher assistants?
0: Yeah, so, Richard, I think we've given teachers between $7,000 and $8,000 over maybe the past 5 or 6 years.
1: Mm-hmm.
0: You know, now we're kind of looking at, we've been looking at PERS, how we can, you know, shore that up and make that a long-term, you know, we've got like a $26 billion unfunded liability with PERS. We're trying to address that. So that's been something teachers have been, you know, looking at very heavily. We were able to make some changes to that this year as well. We took it down from 35 years to 30 years. We also allow retired teachers to come back and I think make 80% of their
1: right.
0: their salary after they retire. And they don't have to wait the 90 days. They can come back, I think, 30 days after that and start working. So some of our best teachers, and we're hoping to keep them here. Have them work, still get their retirement. And then they're also helping PERS by doing that. So there's different things we've done there. But look, we're always going to have, every time we raise our teacher salaries, other states around us are going to raise theirs.
1: Yeah.
0: So it's kind of a catch 22 situation, but we're always going to look at it. I mean, we want to look, we're doing incredible things in education. I'll tell you, I was in Pittsburgh just a couple of weeks ago, and I sat down next to this family that was from Massachusetts, I believe, maybe New Hampshire. They asked me where I was from, and I told them, I said, you know, you guys are doing great things in education right now. These weren't even politicos. They were just regular people. So, I mean,
1: sure.
0: the word is out that we're doing good things here, and the teachers deserve the credit for 99% of that.
1: IHL had its June board meeting last week, last Thursday, and they approved a funding formula through NCHIMS, a consulting company that they've used for that. A lot of conversation around performance-based funding. You've got an undergraduate degree from Mississippi State, law degree from Ole Miss. You live in a part of the state where there are a ton of Southern Miss grads. I don't know that this is a conversation that your constituents are talking about on a day-to-day basis, but there are a lot of people that are looking closely at this in Mississippi in terms of what makes sense in terms of, with funding going forward for our colleges and universities. Any just high-level thoughts with a couple of minutes before the break?
0: Yeah, real quickly, I like performance-based funding because it makes sure that universities are turning out good students, that those students are going to work and they're doing things with their degrees. And that goes to show you that the money that we're spending, our state taxpayer dollars that we're spending on our public universities, is going to good use. So I think that's a great idea. It's going to get us away from some of these other degrees, I think, just to have a, you know, quote-unquote liberal teacher on staff to teach, you know, feminine literature from Russia or whatever you want to say. And, you know, those kind of, and look, no offense to any of the people that love that out there. There's probably some, but, you know, performance-based, we get people to work and we make sure that Mississippi continues to grow with the state taxpayer dollars that we're putting into our public universities. So look, I want people to come to Mississippi and get whatever education they want. But they need to be productive with it. They need to show something with it because those buildings, those desks are sitting in, a lot of the scholarships are getting, those are state taxpayer dollars that we're making an investment in those students. So I'm glad to see IHL moving towards some performance-based criteria.
1: One of the last things I'll ask you about, or I guess the last thing, we've only got a minute until the break, the conversation around school district consolidation, is that something that, I mean, it's been bandied about for years and years and years with nothing ever coming of it. Is the legislature ready to tackle that in the upcoming session?
0: I think so, but I do know that, speaking for me, and I think a lot of us, we would rather that happen on the local level and have these school districts come to us and say, look, we're willing to do what they did in Oktibbeha County and in other counties where they've had success. We're going to, you know, bring these school districts together and move forward with it. If they don't do it, we're going to have to do something because, again, we're trying to make sure that that the most money gets directly to the student in the classroom. And when you have too many districts, some districts are only a couple of schools and a couple hundred students, those can be consolidated. It's not going to be politically popular in the areas, but sometimes we have to make unpopular decisions that are best for everybody.
1: Senator Jeremy England, thank you for your time this morning.
0: Yeah, thanks very much.
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4: Fox News, I'm John Saucier. U.S. and Iranian officials holding talks in Switzerland after the signing of an agreement aimed at ending hostilities in the Middle East. Speaking in Lucerne, Vice President J.D. Vance says Iran will allow inspectors from the International Atomic Energy Agency to verify that the country is not developing a nuclear weapon.
5: The Iranians have agreed to invite IAEA inspectors back into their country. That is a major milestone for the American people and the first step in permanently denuclearizing or permanently ending a nuclear weapons program in Iran.
4: Well, the IAEA was already tasked with inspecting Iranian nuclear facilities under the Obama-era Iran nuclear deal, which President Trump walked away from in 2018. And British Prime Minister Keir Starmer announcing his resignation, forced out by his party after losing voter support. He'll remain as caretaker until they choose a new leader. 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
7: Your Southwest Mississippi forecast from the National Weather Service calls for mostly sunny skies today and high near 93 degrees. Heat index values as high as 105. Partly cloudy skies tonight. Look for a low around 75. Mostly sunny tomorrow, high near 93. A 20% chance of rain tomorrow night, low 74.
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0: You're listening to Super Talk News. I'm Griffin Rick. A Texas travel ball team had to be water rescued in Gulfport after remnants of Tropical Storm Arthur began to flood their Airbnb. The Parker County Pickles from Aledo, Texas, came to the Mississippi Gulf Coast this past weekend for a baseball tournament, but instead of spending their Thursday night preparing for the games to come, they were forced to watch as water crept up to their stilted house. With the team stuck inside as the rising water continued to threaten, the head coach's wife made the call to the Cajun Navy for a rescue. Once they were brought to safety, the Gulfport Fire Department took it from there and helped the families make sure they were safe. When the rescue by the volunteer group was made, the kids and their families made it to their baseball tournament the very next day. Although the team was safe, the latest damage assessment from Arthur shows 47 homes were affected from the storm. For all the latest Mississippi news, sports, weather, and politics, follow us on Facebook and X, or go to supertalk.fm for more.
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0: Summer prices are still sizzling hot this year, and not just for gas. Although the price for gas in Mississippi and across the U.S. is on the decline, airfare prices this summer have soared to 31% higher than last year, according to popular travel site Kayak. Not only are prices high on the traveling side, but at home as well. Americans are paying an astounding $800 a month on average this summer for electricity, up to 10.5% more from last year. A brand new barbecue joint is opening in Olive Branch on Wednesday. Popular barbecue chain Jim and Nick's Community BBQ will celebrate its grand opening with a ribbon-cutting ceremony on June 24th. Jim and Nick's has over 60 locations across the South, but this will be their first one in Mississippi. As a special way to welcome their first Magnolia State location, the Jim and Nick's president will present a $2,500 check to DeSoto Hope, a nonprofit supporting cancer. With Supertalk News, I'm Griffin Ray.
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6: Well, I'm going to Mississippi, Mississippi, here I come.
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7: Good Good afternoon, Super Talk Mississippi. You're tuned into your radio happy hour. That's the Good Things. I'm your host, Rebecca Turner. Now, don't forget, you can listen to Good Things. 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Just head on over to Super Talk TV. And even though June is winding down, it is still Alzheimer's and Brain Health Awareness Month. And joining us today is Jennifer Walker. She's the Executive Director for the Mississippi Alzheimer's Association, or Alzheimer's Association in Mississippi, whichever way you want to say it. And they're up to some pretty good things statewide. So welcome, Jennifer.
8: Thank you for having me.
7: It's good to have you here. And it's funny because I was like, is it May? And you're like, no, sweetie, it's almost July, so it's June. But for you guys, 365 days a year, y'all are out raising awareness about Alzheimer's and brain health here in Mississippi. So it's kind of in your name, but how do you describe Alzheimer's Association to people who maybe come in contact with what you guys do on a daily basis, Jennifer?
8: Alzheimer's is a form of dementia. Mm-hmm. And so we share this all the time. Alzheimer's isn't this taboo thing. You just look at a tray of fruit, right? And then you have all the mixture of different fruits on this tray, and you have a banana. And banana, you hold that up, and I say, this is Alzheimer's, and I lay it right back down on that tray and say, and all forms of dementia. Alzheimer's is much more known because that is the one that is diagnosed the most, but it all falls under the umbrella of dementia.
7: I gotcha. Okay, so for the association, what do y'all do year-round to help bring awareness, raise research funds, all of the above?
8: Anything that you can think of, we are going out and trying to start up support groups for caregivers. We are going out and holding awareness presentations, tabling events, education seminars with companies, just talking about that if you have a brain, you will be affected with some form or fashion of whether it's, you know, making sure that your brain is taken care of, making sure you're implementing healthy brain habits every day so you're not diagnosed. We're advocating for those that have been diagnosed. We're advocating for those that have not been diagnosed. We're advocating, we're sharing this message and just spreading awareness literally 24 hours a day, 7 days a week.
7: Well, really, you hit it in terms of, you know, people think, oh, that's something, you know, down the road, or if it's in a if it's not in your family. But if you have a brain and its health is important to you, then you kind of fall under the umbrella of kind of heeding and listening to it. I know one piece of the work that you guys do is in terms of like policy awareness. And I think it's always interesting how when you think about your health, how policy impacts, you know, how people are able to get resources or research is done or all these other things. And you guys kind of have one that you're advocating for right now. Tell us about the sort of the policy arm for the Alzheimer's Association.
8: Sure. And that's another piece of it is people just don't even know where to start. Mm-hmm. And so they want to get engaged, but they just say, I don't even know how or what I can do. And it's this advocacy arm. So we have two pieces of that. So one you just brought up is that we're really lucky. Jill's Law, you know, it's taking place as of July 1st here in Mississippi. So what that looks like is on the Alzheimer's side is if you have a state health plan, Medicaid, or you have private insurance as of July 1st, you will be able to go to your doctor. And if you are showing signs of early cognitive decline, it doesn't matter if you're 20, it doesn't matter if you are 90. You are showing signs of early cognitive decline and you have private insurance or a Medicaid plan, you will be able to receive one of these tests to see if you have amyloid buildup in your brain or T-tau tangles. And so that is going to really help them identify what route you need to go from there. Now, we're advocating at the federal level for the ASAP Act, and that's the Alzheimer's Screening and Prevention Act. What that looks like is on the Medicare side, you will not have to have symptoms at all. And so many people say, why do you go the route of Medicare and trying to get this bill passed into legislation for anybody that has Medicare? It's because when Medicare really leads, usually private and Medicaid follow suit. So you start at the top, mm-hmm. and then hopefully all this will come around. But you will not have to have any type of symptoms for this test. This will just be in your everyday metabolic workup when you go to your primary care physician. They draw blood for your yearly, your annual, whatever that looks like for you, and that is going to be one of those panels that, you know, they are taking as early cognitive
7: decline. What does that give the person if they find out earlier?
8: That gives them is potential a door open to two infusions. And so let's just say that you have early cognitive decline and this shows up in your blood biomarker testing. You can get on these infusions very early. And so what that looks like is slow progression, or maybe it stops progression. I have heard, and that's just me hearing people say, you know, look, I lead a support group and so-and-so doesn't even come to my support group anymore because they were able to get on this infusion very, very early. And we don't see them anymore because they're living
7: the road as long as possible.
8: A normal life. And look, these new tests that are on the horizon right now that you will be able to get on July 1st, and even the one that we're trying to advocate for, you know, at the federal level, look, this will be able to tell if you have this diagnosis in 20 years. And you will be able to put all of these healthy habits into place so you may never even receive that diagnosis. You will know, hey, I carry the gene. I know what I've got to do to prevent myself from ever going down that rabbit hole of being diagnosed with this disease.
7: And even if you could give yourself 5, 10, 15 longer years, again, amen. Sometimes, that, you know, that's what they, if I'm going to get it, I'm going to get it. I'm like, yes, but
8: that's
7: we
8: right.
7: can kick that can down the road longer with some healthier habits, then I think that's definitely a good thing. Are most of these tests already available for people who are willing to pay out of pocket? And that's the big linchpin, is the fact that it's probably incredibly expensive and out of reach for most folks.
8: Yes, you're correct. So I've heard different pricing across the board. I've heard $2.99. I've heard $3.99. It just depends. Like LabCorp, you can go down there and you can ask for this. You can also go into your PCP and you can ask for this. But July 1st is literally around the corner. And I would say if you have private insurance or if you have Medicaid, please go in and you ask for this if you have early cognitive decline. Also, if you just want to know, like you're saying, go to this LabCorp. You know, you will have to pay for this out of pocket, but go to this LabCorp or go to Quest and you ask for these things. Ask your PCP, do they offer these in their office, just for you to know. Look, people are so afraid to ask, right? Mm-hmm. And they're just like, I don't even know if I want to know. I'm like, but what if?
7: Right.
8: You do know, and then your family doesn't have to go down the rabbit hole with you of dementia and Alzheimer's.
7: You can be a little bit more in control of what
8: that
7: happens next. You talk about coming up July 1st. What's the name of the law that's going into effect?
8: Jill's Law.
7: I was going to say Jill. Can you tell us a little bit about Jill? How did it become Jill's Law?
8: So Jill's Law, I believe, I was not on the floor when this happened, but there is a senator, maybe, correct me if I'm wrong, that his wife passed from this disease, and her name was Jill Ure. Okay. And so he stood up, shared his story. He asked for them to please, you know, name this after his wife, and they did. You know, this was a unanimous vote across the board. So what this does, it's not just for Alzheimer's. As you know, like, this is for every disease. So this test is a biomarker test right here in Mississippi that doesn't just cover cancer. It also covers Alzheimer's and all other diseases.
7: So you can go ahead and be a little bit more sort of prepared yeah. for it. Would these be questions, at least the earlier decline? So this is where you bring up, Jennifer, the conversation of you got to get to your doctor,
8: that's
7: right?
8: It.
7: So if you're having some of these signs or symptoms, they can better be able to navigate where you should go or if you qualify for X, Y, and Z. Why do you think people want to put their head in the sand and be an ostrich about it whenever?
8: I mean, let's be real. For so long, nobody wanted to talk about, hey, I think that I'm forgetting your name, or I'm now putting salt into a recipe that I have, you know, baked this cake for 20 years. And I know sugar goes there, but I'm steadily pouring 2 cups of salt in there. Like, nobody wants to have that conversation. Used to, you would have to pass away, unfortunately, for them to even know that you had Alzheimer's or dementia or any type of early cognitive decline. Years ago, you were just told that, you know, you were either, you know, some type of mental patient. You know, this is, again, nobody wanted to be diagnosed. And I think that this is no longer that stigma, and that's what we're trying to share with people, is that, hey, have the conversation. Like, this might be hard, but the more that we can talk about it, the more awareness we bring to this and we bring light to this. Like, it's not hard anymore. We can have the conversation. We can jump in front of this. We can potentially reverse any type of buildup that we have that's going on right now. Is it get more sleep at night? Is it moving our body? Is it not putting sugar into our body every single day? It's all of these healthy habits, and we need to share that with our friends, our families, our loved ones, to say we have to take care of our engine.
7: Right. And what's good for the brain is good for the heart, it's good for the lungs, it's good for the kidneys, good for the liver, good for the...
8: Preach.
7: Yeah, all the things above. If people want to learn more about what the Alzheimer's Association is doing here in Mississippi, Jennifer, where do they go?
8: They call our office. I mean, you can personally call my cell phone. It's attached to the office. It's 601-383-4936. You can call me any time of day. You can go to alz.org. You can get any type of resource that you need there.
7: And June is the Awareness Month, not May, not July. But July 1st is when Jill's Law goes into effect, and I think that's very timely for people to start having that conversation. Well, I appreciate your time, Jennifer.
8: Thank you so much.
7: All right, you guys, stick with us. We got more for you coming up next.

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0: 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Don't forget we are streaming live as always over at supertalk.fm. 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You can watch us too. We are on your computer, your mobile device. Just head on over to Supertalk TV. And in the studio, I got Michael Borky along with Rhino, who too took off to watch Team USA last Friday. Got picked on a little bit for that. But the moment that
1: the match,
0: y'all weren't listening. Of course not. By the way, both of you took off work to support Team USA. I fully support that decision for you guys. But Jeff and Pontotoc, our longtime listener and lover of soccer and Super Talk, he had us in one ear and then the game in the other. And I said, he is a better supporter of this station than the two people who get a paycheck from it, because I knew neither one of you guys were interested. Now, you both took off. Rhino, where did you watch the game? Because I know you weren't at home watching the game either.
2: I went to the American Outlaws Jackson Chapter home bar, which in Jackson is Fondren Public.
0: Mm-hmm.
2: And it was a pretty good crowd. It wasn't as big as the second match back in 2014, but you can't really expect a whole ton of people to show up at 2 o'clock on a Friday afternoon.
0: Yes, they're all listening to Good Things. Borky, where did you go to watch it?
1: A different place, which was absolutely packed to the gills. No free shout-outs, but another establishment. And I'm kidding, Rhino. That's a thing. That's a bit Hey Dad and I do.
0: Yeah, I know. That's fine. But you weren't local, so you went somewhere that gathered with other people.
1: Yes. And
0: so you didn't stay at home and watch it, yeah.
1: Yeah, it was awesome. I had my son with me, too. And I mean, it was just a blast.
0: Now, I don't know how the whole match went down. I do know that at least, because Will was filling in for you, Rhino, so like within the first 15, 20 minutes at least of this show, y'all were up one goal.
1: Y'all. Did you hear that, y'all?
0: Us. Y'all.
1: What country are you from?
0: I am a bandwagon fan. Rhino knows this. So what was it like when, I guess that happened pretty fast, is that fair to say, in soccer, and you came out of the gate kind of hot in that way? So what was the excitement like when we got the first goal? Rhino.
2: It was electric. It was a little cathartic. It took a bit of weight off, because if you've been a U.S. soccer fan and you've watched any number of World Cup matches, it is unusual for the U.S. to dominate the run of play, to hold possession as well, to not wilt under the pressure of pressing, and to see the team gel together and communicate and make passes that previous teams, you would see one pass like that a match, and now they're doing it back to back to back to back to back before a goal. It's been electrifying watching the U.S. put enough pressure on the opposing teams to force them into mistakes, because both of the matches so far have started with own goals. The other team scored in their own goal because of the pressure the U.S. men's national team was putting on them.
0: I mean, that feels cool. Okay, now, Borky, I've heard you on Sports Talk tell Hey Dad that you took off not thinking that Team USA, that we were going to win. So were you a little surprised?
1: I didn't say that.
0: Yes, you did. You did. You absolutely did. I will go back and find it. You said you didn't think we probably won't win anyway, but I want to watch.
1: The entire World Cup.
0: Okay.
1: No.
0: I'll give you fair there, but you still said.
1: Hey Dad's been a problem lately with his soccer pretentiousness. He watches the EPL religiously, and yet when it comes to the Americans, he's like, whatever. He's dismissive of his home country. But no, Rhino's right. There's always been a patriotism that comes with stuff like this. You saw it with hockey. Mm-hmm. I mean, the hockey numbers were huge, and people were watching. And we're not a hockey country. Now, we play it well in certain regions, but the country at large doesn't care. A sports show in Mississippi was getting hundreds of texts about hockey because you get to root for the good old USA. And so that's always going to be a thing. But this team is so much more fun to watch play. And we've had good teams and great players in the past, but there's something about the style and the skill of which this one plays that is even more intoxicating than World Cups of the past, because Rhino's right, that the way that, and it wasn't just these first two games against lesser opponents. Australia is certainly not bad, and Paraguay presented a really good challenge. They beat Brazil and Argentina in the lead-up in qualifying themselves. But in the warm-up matches against Senegal and Germany, they did the same thing. So it's not like they're just picking on lesser opponents. This is who they are now. And we haven't been able to say that an American team plays with this style on this stage
0: for a while.
1: Maybe ever.
0: So I think, did the first two goals happen in the first half for Team USA? So were y'all just holding your, was the whole place just holding their breath during the second half?
2: I feel like the old adage of a 2-0 lead is the most dangerous lead in soccer has kind of lost a bit of its sting. And especially at this World Cup, because you've got five substitutions. You've got the hydration break to make some tactical changes. You've got a lot of things going for the team defending their lead. And when you add on top of that, the U.S. team doesn't slow down, doesn't stop the pressure on the opposing team. It was a little less antsy with a lead than I've ever felt. But then again, it's rare to have a lead for as long as the U.S. has had leads in this World Cup. It's been the majority of the matches the U.S. have had a lead, and it's not a bad place to be, but it's almost like new territory.
0: So what happens next, Borky? So I know they play again, but who are they playing?
1: So they're playing... this blows my mind, by the way. I learn something new every time there's an international sports competition. Uh-huh. It's not Turkey. It's Turkey. That's what it is. We're America. We say Turkey here in America. But it's a meaningless game on Thursday. And this is what we'll talk about here on Sports Talk here in a little bit. If you're going to jump on, just know that, you know, the team that you're going to see wear the American uniforms, they're all great players. We're in a situation where our backups are quality players too, but...
0: They'll get to play. They get to come off the bench.
1: They should.
0: Now, their parents will be so excited.
1: We'll see what they decide there. But a lot of guys are going to rest. Anybody on a yellow card is going to rest. I would doubt Pulisic's going to play. He's been nursing a calf injury. I mean, I don't know about you right now. I would do, with the exception of Faris and goal, I would do an entirely new lineup. I would give a bunch of guys run. Like Brendan Aaronson, I would play him 90 minutes because he hasn't played yet, and I think
0: that boy have his World Cup moment.
1: He needs it, and he's a good enough player that you're not going to see an extreme drop off in quality. But so if you're tuning in late Thursday night,
0: so y'all are coming to work Thursday.
1: Yeah, it's late anyway. Yeah.
0: Are you coming to work Friday? I know Rhino's not. Are you coming to work Friday?
1: I'll come to work Friday.
0: What time's the game?
2: He doesn't have to get up quite as early.
1: Yeah.
0: Oh, what time's the game Friday?
2: Thursday night, 9:00.
1: Nine.
0: Oh, so that's
1: it's
0: that
1: late.
0: So when's the next match that matters?
1: July 1st.
0: Okay, July 1st.
1: And it's at what, 7?
2: Yeah, it'll be a primetime match.
0: And 7 at night. Mm-hmm. I'm trying to think. July 1st. That's a Tuesday.
1: It's a Wednesday.
0: Today. Correct. I don't know. And now you're asking a lot of me to do sort of math away.
1: Okay. I think it's Wednesday.
0: Is there...
1: But that's the one to pay attention. For those of you that want to get in, watch Thursday because they're still, I mean, they'll be the favorite in the game and all that. But yeah, the first, which is a Wednesday, that's the next game that actually matters.
0: That kind of matters in that way. Is there still a route where we might could play the Brits on July 4th? No.
1: No, that dream has died.
0: Okay. Who ruined that?
2: It's a good dream to die, though, because that dream would have required us not winning the group, and we won the group with a match.
0: So we don't want that. So that's good. But that would have been epic.
1: And getting to officially declare soccer for the rest of time.
0: I know you like numbers when it comes to audiences, so I can only imagine what that match would have brought had it been on U.S. soil on July 4th.
1: Oh, my gosh.
0: Or 250th. But if we wouldn't have won... See, yeah. So now... Yeah,
2: we already have a historic precedent for playing a World Cup match on U.S. soil on July 4th. Back in 1994, the U.S. men's national team played Brazil on July 4th and lost 1-0. The Brazil team went on to win the whole shebang that year. And after the tournament was over, they were telling reporters in Brazil, we really didn't worry about any match except for that one against the U.S. on July 4th.
0: Because of the kind of excitement. I know how Rhino's gotten into soccer. I don't know what's your story to the love of soccer?
1: I played it as a kid. I am one of those that if you have USA on your chest, I'm into it.
0: And
1: in soccer, even though the World Cup's once every 4 years, they play all the time. I say all the time. I mean, they of course... have their club teams and stuff, but there's international breaks. But there's games. I mean, my son and I went to one last summer. I mean, it just that they're constantly playing, so it's a little bit easier to follow along and consume. you know, hockey really only is once every four years and the Olympics and stuff like that. So it's just the easiest one to grasp onto and consume. So
0: folks, stick over and listen to Sports Talk at 3. You guys talking a little bit more soccer?
1: We will a little bit if I can get Hey Dad to admit that he needs to jump on the bandwagon or get left behind.
0: Well, this was exciting. I thought about you both. I wore my little scarf that you gave me, Rhino. I feel like it's superstitious now. I'll have to wear it July 1st and whenever else for you. You know, because I'm helping you win the world, us win the World Cup. Did I get it right? Us? Yes. Us.
2: Why not us?
0: All right, why not us? All right, stick with us. We got more for you coming up next.

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11: You're listening to Super Talk News. I'm Griffin Rick. A Texas travel ball team had to be water rescued in Gulfport after remnants of Tropical Storm Arthur began to flood their Airbnb. The Parker County Pickles from Aledo, Texas, came to the Mississippi Gulf Coast this past weekend for a baseball tournament, but instead of spending their Thursday night preparing for the games to come, they were forced to watch as water crept up to their stilted house. With the team stuck inside as the rising water continued to threaten, the head coach's wife made the call to the Cajun Navy for a rescue. Once they were brought to safety, the Gulfport Fire Department took it from there and helped the families make sure they were safe. When the rescue by the volunteer group was made, the kids and their families made it to their baseball tournament the very next day. Although the team was safe, the latest damage assessment from Arthur shows 47 homes were affected from the storm. For all the latest Mississippi news, sports, weather, and politics, follow us on Facebook and X or go to supertalk.fm for more.
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0: 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You just head on over there to supertalk.fm and get all your headlines, but hit that lifestyle button for those good headlines. And it's Monday here, so we got JT Mitchell, our news director, joining us today to share some of the good stuff that's happening over there. So welcome back, JT.
1: Thanks, Rebecca, and I am sure glad to be talking good news with you.
0: We need a little in our life.
1: Sometimes the bad news kind of wears on you, but that's why we have this show on the Talk Network. So you've been watching some soccer, huh?
0: Watching soccer, keeping up with my social media feed are two totally different
1: things.
0: Maybe
1: on in the same room.
0: I have seen more soccer in the last little while than, I won't know if you call it sitting down and watching
1: it,
0: but yes.
1: Hey, and I heard you guys' conversation about that last segment. Another part of it is that all of these pictures from around the state of soccer fans gathered in different bars, that's huge. That's a boost to local economies, a needed shot in the arm. I mean, Fertile Ground Brewery, I think Michael was there in Jackson last Friday.

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1: Being here sometimes than that, or we're actually there at the thing. And so, yeah, I like that you're getting to meet new people, support local businesses, and see. And you can watch them all because they have all the different things on.
2: And even if you don't really watch soccer, you can be in the same room as soccer and hang out with everybody. So it's great to see the World Cup here. But you see all these people who are traveling in from other countries, and they're like, wow, I love XYZ about America, whether it's Texas barbecue or Ella Langley or whatever it is. And so that kind of ties in with all the America 250 stuff that's happening.
1: I mean, perfect timing.
2: There's a big celebration nationwide, but also statewide. Mm-hmm. And this Saturday, we had the United in Song event. It's the, what would you call it, the hallmark event of the Mississippi 250.
1: Yep.
2: And it was a big deal. I think the weather did sway some people from going, but there were still thousands of people inside the Coliseum in Jackson. You had hundreds of people in the choir, and they did some cool stuff. They gave tribute to Elvis, to Jimmy Buffett. It was very Mississippi-fied. It was successful, I'd say. I know the weather wasn't great, but hopefully they'll re-air that somewhere soon so anybody out there listening who couldn't go can watch it afterward.
1: Steve Azar, I think, sang his song as well, his Mississippi song as well.
2: He was there, so Super Talk was represented.
1: Mm-hmm.
2: But it was a good deal. And there are plenty of America 250 events happening because you've had people on the program to talk about it. There were so many federal grants and state grants for different communities, if they didn't have the money or the disposable income to have America 250 events, there were grants for that. And so I can't imagine there's a single place in the state that won't have something, if they haven't already, between now and the end of the year. Because I know July 4th is technically the adoption of the Declaration of Independence. I don't think the Declaration of Independence was actually signed until August. I don't think many people know that. No, I won't tell anybody.
1: It won't ruin the fireworks.
2: So it's going to be a year-long celebration. And so there's a lot of stuff going on, and we're keeping tabs at supertalk.fm.
1: Absolutely. And I think one of the neat ones that we had on recently was Past Christiane, where they got their grant to kind of share their whole city's kind of background, which actually predates 250 years because they had a little bit of a settlement. I think that's neat. When you've lived somewhere your whole life, do you really even know the history, like the 250-year-plus history of where you're at? To me, I think this is a good time to kind of like be curious, learn a little bit about that.
2: Yes. And if you want to really look back at history as a whole, the two Mississippi museums have an exhibit that it doesn't sugarcoat. It tells you the great, the good, the bad, the ugly about the state's history, but also how we got here and the impact of the state on American culture as a whole. Great exhibit. I recommend anybody going and checking it out.
1: Mm-hmm. And two, I wonder what the impact of the international visitors on international culture as a whole. I feel like ranch dressings isn't a take.
2: Oh, my gosh. That was...
1: isn't a take sort of completely
2: So what
1: off.
2: Was it that TSA had to put out a memo and was like, do not pack ranch dressing?
1: Well, number one, so... And then I think it was at, I'm gonna get the brands, but there was a brand that then quick turnaround and like give their PR person a raise, said, hey, you may not can take the bottles, but here's the like their TSA friendly packets.
2: Like the little shampoo bottles?
1: Yeah, or no,
2: or
1: it's
2: the
1: like
2: packets.
1: The packets so you can make it at your own. Like
2: oh,
1: whenever
2: so the powder.
1: You put a powder and kind of stuff or whatever. The only other, I guess, curveball to that is like seven of the ingredients is considered banned in some countries, but you know, like, we're doing fine here swimming in our ranch. So, like, back up.
2: I also, until Caleb and I were in the newsroom, were talking about the ranch story, I guess I didn't realize that ranch was so American.
1: Mm-hmm.
2: I figured there might be ranch elsewhere.
1: No. Because you need those banned ingredients to make it taste the way it tastes.
2: That's from a nutritionist.
1: You do. That's why kids eat carrots. But another thing they've loved is, too, our music. And so I know Mississippi's got plenty of music coming up, if anyone's still out and about, I guess, enjoying the games throughout the South. But who's coming to Oxford?
2: All right, so there is a connection to World Cup. We can make a segue out of anything, Rebecca. Freddie, the soccer fan from Germany who drove through the Gulf Coast, said our beaches look beautiful. I guess he heard on the radio Ella Langley –

0: rising country music star mm-hmm. artist, and loved her. I guess he started tweeting about her, and she had him at a concert in Oklahoma last week. We got word today that Ella Langley will be coming to Oxford. She's going to be making a bunch of stops as part of the second leg of her Dandelion tour. Lots of universities, but one of which will be in Oxford inside the SJB Pavilion, which is where they play basketball. And so that's in itself is a big announcement. Mm-hmm. But what makes it even bigger is that it's going to be 2 days before the same weekend as LSU coming to Ole Miss for football this
1: fall. So it's 2 days before the game.
0: So it'll be the concert will be Thursday, September 17th, the game on Saturday, the 19th. Now, if you are a small business in Oxford, get ready.
1: I was just going to say, so all hotels just went to a 3-night minimum.
0: Yeah, yeah. And I don't blame them, man. You know?
1: Yeah.
0: And so that's going to be a huge weekend in Oxford. Honestly, I know like one Ella Langley song, but I know that she's extremely popular.
1: She's rising. I mean, and she's very talented and seems lovely. So I think the fact that, you know, she's getting the spotlight that she deserves, I think is a good thing.
0: So that's going to be a busy weekend, really busy. We have it circled on our calendar for several reasons. Not only is Lane Kiffin coming back, but of course we got a concert now inside the pavilion. You know, I thank all the OPD officers out there for that weekend in advance, but I'm thankful that I'm not one of you guys because that's going to be a hectic weekend.
1: It's going to be a hectic weekend. You know, that'd be a great weekend for you to go south to the Mississippi Gulf Coast and catch one of the summer beach destinations, even though it's technically going to be the fall. You still enjoy the beach in the fall because nobody will be there. Everybody will be in Oxford.
0: Yeah.
1: So there'll be nobody on the beach. But you want to do that because it's two Mississippi cities you say is on a bucket list for Southern Living.
0: Segue out of anything. I love it. So, yes, Southern Living came out today with its 30 beach getaways. So beautiful, they belong on everybody's bucket list. Two Mississippi cities were included, Ocean Springs mm-hmm. and Bay St. Louis. Not a surprise. But it just further showcases that our beaches are a hidden gem. And you talk about going in the fall. As somebody who used to live on the Mississippi Gulf Coast, I enjoy it more in the fall mm-hmm. than I do the summer.
1: I think people are really catching on to like that late August, September. I know that's technically not the fall, y'all, but it is. And into like the 1st of October, I know folks who enjoy spending Thanksgiving at the beach. You can't really get in the water, as they say, but who wants to get eaten by a shark anyway? But you can still enjoy the actual beach and all the amenities and the things, and it's a lot cooler and nicer and less lines at your favorite restaurants.
0: That's right. Everybody will be in Oxford.
1: for that weekend particularly, yeah.
0: No, it's great. And so get down there if you can, if you need a trip. You know, I feel like every time a Southern Living ranking article comes out now, some of our beach towns are getting on it. And that's good to see.
1: It's good stuff to see. And if they want more good stuff, Ella Langley, by the way.
0: Is this the Texas song?
1: No, this is another one, but this is another good one. You should listen to it. Maybe not right this second.
0: Oh, so you're an Ella Langley fan.
1: I am a top of the chart, like, yeah,
0: Hot
1: I know
0: 40
1: as much
0: fan.
1: As about it as I do soccer.
0: You're in the same room that she's playing over the speakers.
1: Yes. But where do they go for more good headlines?
0: Go to supertalk.fm and click Rebecca's favorite button, Lifestyle.
1: And there you go. Stick with us. We got more for you up next.

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4: With the Supertalk AgriNews Network, I'm JT Mitchell, and here's your closing market report. From the New York Cotton Exchange, July cotton is down 75 cents to 75.30. October cotton is down 89 cents to 78.35. From the Chicago Board of Trade, July soybeans are down 7 cents to $11.15¾ per bushel. November soybeans are down 1¼ cents to $11.41½ per bushel. July corn is down 6 cents to $4.11½ per bushel. December corn is down 4½ cents to $4.39½ per bushel. From the mercantile, June live cattle is up 103 to 255.83. August live cattle is up 73 cents to 247.35. August feeders are up 383 to 370.43. And September feeders are up 415 to 368.83.
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3: 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It's good to have you listening to Good Things. 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

0: 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Also streaming from that Supertalk Mississippi app and your local Supertalk Mississippi radio station. 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We are on your computer, your mobile device. Just head on over to Supertalk TV. And the Neshoba County Fair, that's Mississippi's giant house party, is back and bigger than ever. And Supertalk Mississippi will be there at Founders Square coming up on Wednesday and Thursday of this week. It's one of the biggest events of the year and you won't want to miss it. So our coverage of the Neshoba County Fair is brought to you by Build Mississippi. If you've got a student wondering what's next after high school, Build Mississippi can help show them the options. It's also brought to you by Southern Farm and Ag Equipment that works as hard as the people running it. I know people are working hard, too, to get in those horse races at the Neshoba County Fair. I think Mother Nature isn't being so kind to, I guess, the traditions there. I don't know enough about it to keep you updated, but if that is something you are interested in, I'm pretty sure you already know what you need to know about that.
1: That may be why at least one person from the C Spire text line, Tim from Tupelo, said, a friend of mine watched the World Cup this last Friday at the Neshoba County Fair on a TV that was the first TV in their cabin ever.
0: That's fun. That's cool to kind of think about it that way. You always wondered, what do you do when it's like super stormy and rainy there? And I guess you nap and you get ready for the next round.
1: Get caught up on sleep.
0: You get caught up in sleep the next round of whatever's going there.
1: Some of them folks are up till the sun comes up and later.
0: And so the fair will probably, the show must go on, as they kind of say. So it'll be interesting to see. Yeah, so we'll be there Wednesday and Thursday and how Mother Nature sort of pans out for that. That's one question, with soccer. Do they play in the rain?
1: Oh, yeah.
0: What's their 30 minutes of thunder rule where they have to sit out like you do in the pool?
1: Because it's being hosted in the U.S., they abide by the U.S. rules.
0: Oh, that sucks.
1: And if they have lightning, they have to evacuate. Thankfully, knock on all the wood, we haven't had any problems with weather causing delays or anything like that. There have been some rainy matches, but no torrential downpours that really impacted the play, just wet surface.
0: And by that stinks, I don't mean if there's lightning you shouldn't get people out of metal seating. I just mean we've all been in the pool and that rumble of thunder, or like a public pool for sure, and that rumble of thunder feels like it's 30 miles away and there's sunshine and birds, and then they make everybody get out for the whole 30 minutes, which I understand. I'm not hating on it. I'm just hating on it. Because it's like, man, I don't see anything. Where if it's your own backyard pool, you're probably swimming until you can actually physically see something that that makes you a little bit
1: until you see the flash and then the immediate boom.
0: And then you're like,
1: all right, time to get out.
0: Time to get out. It's not how anybody would like to go out. So there you go. So that's the only reason why I said not let them stay. But you will have people who do try to stay and sort of sit and sort of watch it that way as well.
1: That was probably some pretty good forward thinking by the people at FIFA planning this, because there are a significant portion of the venues are domes or can close the roof. Like Atlanta got a roof it can close. Dallas is indoors. SoFi is pretty much indoors. Like, it would be rough to have it rain in Seattle, but it was a beautiful sunshiny day in Seattle on Friday.
0: So have you Googled how long it will take you to drive from here to New Jersey?
1: Not yet.
0: How far from Mississippi to New Jersey?
1: But I will put it out there in the universe. If there's anybody out there with
0: 16 hours, you can do that.
1: Oh, yeah. But if there's any business in the Magnolia State that would like to send me to a World Cup match, I will plug you anytime I can, any chance I get.
0: I bet you will.
1: As long as you will foot the bill for me to get to these matches.
0: 16 hours, well, 48 minutes, 17. Okay, so we'll say, you got to stop and tinkle, we'll say a full day. Like, it would take, you probably need to break that up, at least before you actually get in there. Do they do the tailgating and all the excitement, like, outside and around? So even if you made it there and didn't have, like, a ticket to the actual stadium, would it be like being able to, or going to a local bar there or something?
1: Yes and no. If I'm not mistaken, the only host city for the World Cup that told FIFA, no, we're not following your rules, because FIFA banned tailgating in the parking lots outside the stadium, was Philadelphia. They were like, nah, we're going to have tailgating. they can come tailgate. If they're not tailgating outside the stadium, they'll be tailgating somewhere else in the city, but they're going to be able to tailgate in Philadelphia.
0: Because that's what
1: so,
0: they do.
1: Kudos to them. But FIFA has set up what they call fan zones, where they've got the big screen projector with the match on it, and everybody that didn't get a ticket into the match can go and be a part of the atmosphere of the match right outside the stadium. So, yeah, even if I couldn't get a ticket because they're crazy expensive, if you're listening and would like to send me to a World Cup match, I will plug your stuff from the Fan Fest.
0: What time is that one? That's the 7 o'clock. No, the what time is the one in New Jersey?
1: New Jersey's the final. Like that's the end of the tournament, so it would probably be in the afternoon.
0: Oh, all right. Stick with us. You got more sports talk coming up next with the boys from 3 to 6. Rhino and I'll meet you back here tomorrow at 2. But until then, I hope you all find time for the good things.

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2: Fox News, I'm Tom Rigotti. Vice President J.D. Vance is returning to the U.S. following high-level negotiations with Iranian officials in Switzerland this weekend. Vance emphasizing that technical talks will continue as both sides work toward a permanent peace agreement.
3: A very productive 36 hours. We're going to have to keep working it.
2: In a concrete move toward implementing the interim deal, the Treasury Department waived sanctions on the sale of Iranian crude oil through August 21st. Minnesota Congresswoman Ilhan Omar is facing renewed scrutiny over her finances following a series of significant amendments to her financial disclosure forms. Fox's Mark Meredith reports.
4: The Congresswoman sparked an investigation after a 2024 filing showed she and her husband claimed assets between $6 and $30 million, mostly through her husband's businesses. It was a massive rise in wealth.
2: Omar's 2025 report shows a large reduction in net worth. 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
6: Your Southwest Mississippi forecast from the National Weather Service calls for mostly sunny skies today and high near 93 degrees. Heat index values as high as 105. Partly cloudy skies tonight. Look for a low around 75. Mostly sunny tomorrow, high near 93. A 20% chance of rain tomorrow night, low 74.
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8: I'm JT Mitchell with Super Talk News, brought to you by Mama Justice. If you get injured in an accident, call Mama Justice for a free consultation at 662-883-6262. Governor Tate Reeves has provided another update on the severe storms and major flooding impacting the southern part of the state. According to him, all requests for assistance have been fulfilled at this time. The latest damage assessments show 47 homes that were affected, including 7 that were destroyed. 9 businesses and 1 farm are reporting damage. 4 public roadways were destroyed, while 46 were damaged. Affected counties include, but are not limited to, Covington, Harrison, Hancock, Jackson, Pearl River, and Stone. There was 1 death, a road worker in Franklin County, killed while trying to clean up debris. Rivers and creeks have begun to recede, but additional severe weather and flash flooding is possible today. Make sure you're staying weather aware.

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4: A new study is adding fuel to the debate over how much alcohol, if any, is safe to drink. Fox's Giangelosi.
5: Researchers behind a federally commissioned study say adults who choose to drink should limit themselves to no more than one alcoholic beverage per day. The report, published in the Journal of Studies on Alcohol and Drugs, found no evidence that alcohol provides a protective benefit against death from any cause, challenging the long-held belief that a daily glass of wine might be good for your health. Instead, researchers say even moderate drinking is associated with increased risks for more than 200 diseases, including certain cancers and liver disease. Researchers say the findings add to growing evidence that when it comes to alcohol, less may be better for long-term health.
4: The winner takes all in tonight's College World Series Game 3. Either Oklahoma or North Carolina will be national champions. First pitch is at 6 p.m. You can watch the game on ESPN. I'm JT Mitchell.

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5: Welcome in yet another rainy day here in the state of Mississippi. At least where I sit, it won't stop raining. It's never going to stop raining, Hayda. Never. It's going to get rain every day for the rest of time, apparently. Start building an ark, brother, because the floods are coming. Hey,
6: I got pretty good word that's never going to happen again, so I don't know.
5: I do believe that has been addressed. Oh, man, Sports Talk Mississippi on a Monday. A busy sports weekend. We got a Game 3 coming up in the College World Series. Wyndham Clark wins the U.S. Open and some crowd controversy as a result of that. The World Cup going on. You got recruiting happening. We've got winners and losers to do here on this show. We've got EA Sports releasing their stadium rankings. Mississippi State gets some flowers, deservedly so. Their method for ranking the stadiums based on difficulty makes no sense at all, so we will debate that coming up here for the College Football Fix. Two teams to get to. Boys, we're in the 60s. Team number 68. Will be done today on the countdown of 100 teams in 100 days. And also, we got to make up for yesterday. Team number 69 was yesterday.
6: Nice.
5: So we got to get to all that and more with you on this Monday. So glad that you guys are with us.
6: 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Oh, you guessed it. You.
5: Man, what'd you do this weekend?
6: I watched a lot of World Cup.
5: Yeah?
6: That's about basically what I did.
5: I heard that both Rhino and myself were mocked for taking the day off on Friday on these airwaves.
6: No one was mocked.
5: That's what Rebecca just told me 40 minutes ago.
6: Well, if you were mocked, it wasn't on Sports Talk Mississippi.
5: How was that watching that was going on?
6: I have taken days off to watch stuff myself, so why would I mock? It was fun, you know. The Americans were in control the whole game. You know, when I saw Pulisic wasn't going to play, there was a little bit of worry, but at the same time, I just knew we were better than the Australians. And now what you see is an American team that has a really good chance to make it into the quarterfinals. Just with the way I think right now, the last thing I saw there, they would line up to play Ecuador. Is that correct?
5: So that has changed. I don't know why it's changed. It's back to Bosnia being the
6: either one. Like Ecuador would be more of a challenge, I think, but they can beat either one of those teams. And you know, now you get into the quarterfinals. Who you matched up with there? I don't know. France, the Netherlands.
5: So that's still looking okay. Also,
6: Who are they looking like?
5: I think Belgium, right? Was the
6: you could play them. They aren't. That's a talented team, but they're not playing good right now.
5: Everybody in the quarters is talented.
6: Yeah, right? The word that soccer people use is form. They're not in good form right now.
5: Yeah,
6: they're not playing very well. I mean, they're just not. Yeah, they're just not great. So interesting.
5: Certainly interesting. Had a good time. It's almost kind of a PSA because the United States has already won the group. Mm-hmm. And if you're not into this, well, I understand. You know, it's not for everybody. It's fun. The group, it's a bunch of groups, four teams in the group. You play a round robin.
6: Right.
5: The United States has already won the group. So this game coming up on Thursday night at 9 o'clock, by the way, gross, mm-hmm. Is utterly meaningless. Our standing cannot improve, and it cannot get worse. There's right. nothing that can happen on Thursday. So you're going to see a lot of, if you make the World Cup roster, you're one of the best players we have to offer. I would replace every starter except for Faris in goal. I think that he just hasn't gotten enough work in these two games. He hadn't really been tested at all. I would just kind of keep him in. Otherwise, I would play literally none of the starters. None of them.
6: That's probably what's going to occur. I mean, it wouldn't make sense to do otherwise, to be honest with you.
5: So that's coming up Thursday. We'll talk about that some on Friday. But again, the result's meaningless because they've just taken care of business to this point. So, yeah, really good stuff.
6: Did you have a good time?
5: Oh, it was so worth it.
6: Yeah.
5: It was so worth it. Having a little guy there and went to a watch party. And, I mean, just the vibes at a thing like that, especially when the team plays well, are just immaculate, especially for a 6.5-year-old running around. Everybody's just happy and yelling. And he wants every excuse to do USA. That he can find.
6: Uh-huh.
5: So, and then at halftime, we got ice cream.
6: I do have one other question. Go ahead, though.
5: Oh, but no, I mean, it's hard to beat a day like that where you get to chant USA and yell without any repercussions and eat cookies and cream ice cream. I mean,
6: good times.
5: It's a good day.
6: I want to know why on Friday, June 19th, you were awake at 4:51 a.m. and sending me Twitter DMs. That's the other thing I want to know. You sent me this thing, and I looked at it for a few minutes, and then I looked at the time. I was like, why? Why? Why were you awake at that time?
5: And then thinking about the show.
6: Off that day. You weren't even working.
5: I don't sleep very well, never have. My dad used to go to work at 5 a.m. because he's like, I'm up. I might as well.
6: Yeah.
5: So that's kind of me. It's just I'm up, you know. What else am I going to do?
6: I guess.
5: It sucks. I hate it. And people are like, oh, try melatonin. I've tried all of those things. I don't like the way they make me feel.
6: Mm-hmm.
5: So I just deal with the bad sleep and, you know, 3 to 5 cups of coffee a day, and I get by as best I can. The afternoon one's the problem.
6: Like I said, I think I didn't even notice it till Saturday. It's like
5: you didn't see it, so you didn't talk about it?
6: I didn't talk about it at all, so we could go back to it.
5: I don't particularly love the list, but it's an impossible list to go through.
6: It's impossible, but it's also very bad.
5: Yeah. Yeah.
6: Like they really cater to their audience with that one.
5: So if you're not familiar, our good friends at the Next Round did the top 50 non-quarterback SEC players since the year 2000, right? Yeah. Was the year?
6: That is correct.
5: And, buddy, the amount of Alabama players that are on this list, it's like, you know, guys, there have been other programs that have had great players that have, you know, played for them.
6: Yeah, it's rough.
5: That has happened before.
6: Yeah.
5: And, you know, maybe one day it'll happen again. We'll see. See, somebody's already sending recommendations to help me sleep better.
6: There you go, yeah.
5: I've tried them. I don't like the way they make me feel. I don't know. So
6: you considered whiskey. A little whiskey on the way down.
5: You know, a couple of beers.
6: A couple of beers.
5: A couple of beers
6: Try a couple of beers.
5: I do think it's wild, though, man. So we went to an establishment. I made a joke with Rhino earlier. No free shout-outs. Went to an establishment to watch the game. And then
6: he was there with you?
5: No, so he went to a different one.
6: Okay.
5: And there was a third watch party that I was told about. All in just Jackson area, 2 o'clock on a Friday afternoon, that were packed. I mean, the one I went to, there was no space for another person. It was awesome. It was so hot. The only downside was it was so hot that going outside almost felt better than being inside.
6: Yeah.
5: But that, you know, Central Mississippi is so encapsulated by a soccer thing to where you have that going on at 2 o'clock on a Friday was, it's just awesome how it's something about just the American flag on their chest. It allows so many people. And you look around, it's like, these are not everybody looks like me here. And that's the cool part is it doesn't matter. You know, we all celebrated the success of our countrymen, which is a really cool and fun thing to be a part of. The internet's not real life. Breaking news, more at 11.
6: It's not?
5: It is not real life.
6: That woman who's messaging me isn't real? Dang it.
5: I do appreciate Twitter having
6: all this money.
5: The extra tab for all of the bot DMs that you get.
6: Oh, is that a thing now?
5: Oh, it's a thing. Yeah, if you go...
6: My DMs aren't open. So mine are. That's why. Yeah.
5: But they filter them, and you go to the filter, and that's all it is. It's just bots trying to get you to click on a sketchy link because they want to add you on WhatsApp or whatever.
6: I got you. See, I don't. My DMs are limited to the people that I follow. So because I tried opening them once, and I immediately got 3 messages from people from athletes' dads asking if I could get them a message to Coach Lebby. And I'm like, no. I'm not, so immediately went right back to you can't message me on Twitter.
5: 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We'll be right back in the Pearl River Resort studio.
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0: So you watched a lot of soccer this weekend.
1: Did football,
0: you?
1: Yeah. Football. Don't check it out,
0: baby. I do. I am a little sad that our dream of playing England on the 4th of July
1: appears to be over now. Yeah.
0: It is dead. That died when the U.S. won the group. But did you watch baseball, much of the College World Series this weekend?
1: No, not really.
0: I would put it on week. Tonight.
1: I just, yeah, because it's on and it's the final game. I might give it a look. I'm surprised that the North Carolina. I really did feel like that Oklahoma has just been doing the knockout punch thing, and I was just like, this is it. But credit to North Carolina, they've put themselves into a winner take all. I just don't know. I think Oklahoma's going to win it, but we'll see.
0: It does feel like a bit of a team of destiny situation with Oklahoma, considering the path that they've gone through and what they've done and getting hot at the right time and all of the things that people say about champions that were not the favorite going in.
1: Mm-hmm.
0: They've checked every single one of those boxes.
1: They have a little bit of – they're not the same. They're not the same in any way, in some ways, because that Ole Miss team that won the national title was, you know, was highly rated early in the year.
0: Got up to number
1: one. But they struggled. And I think their SEC records are the same. They're both 14-16 in the SEC.
0: Yes.
1: There's a little bit of a whiff of that, though, of the Sooners have gotten hot kind of thing. And, you know, so we'll see. We'll see how it pans out.
0: But, I watched it. I'll put it on. Who's left? Butch, it's game three, so it's the final game. Win and you win. Winner take all in the College World Series, North Carolina and Oklahoma. Oklahoma won game one. North Carolina bounced back and won game two. And so, tonight is for everything in Omaha. I assume you didn't watch much or any U.S. Open this week.
1: No, that's the one I didn't get, no.
0: Wyndham Clark, an American, won his second U.S. Open yesterday.
1: Mm-hmm.
0: But it was one of the most bizarre scenes that anybody has ever seen in the sport. So, hey, Dad, Wyndham Clark's not the most popular player on tour. It really got highlighted last year at the U.S. Open at Oakmont. Oakmont has – it's an iconic club, and they have a locker room that they have preserved to look just like it did back when the club was founded a billion years ago. And after his final round, he was frustrated. He's kind of known as a guy that gets hot. And he kicked two lockers and essentially destroyed the two lockers.
1: Okay.
0: Pictures get out over the internet. Wyndham Clark destroys the lockers at Oakmont. And his initial response when he was asked about it a couple weeks later at the next tournament was not good. He didn't take ownership of it. He just, I'm just trying to move on.
1: Yeah.
0: That's not the only reason why people don't like him. They think he's just kind of a tool.
1: Okay.
0: That's generally his reputation. Now, this week, he has been asked about the locker room incident a billion times, and he has answered every single question exactly how you would hope somebody would.
1: Mm-hmm.
0: And also, privately, I guess he gave a big donation to Oakmont's charity arm. He has paid to get the lockers fixed. He sent so the members have, these are members' lockers that he destroyed. He sent them both, a super expensive bottle of bourbon and all that stuff. Like, he's privately made up for it and publicly finally owned it and said all the right things this week.
1: Right.
0: Got out to a big lead, held that lead into Sunday. Scottie Scheffler in the final group with him, but he's got a big lead at the U.S. Open. American guy at the U.S. Open. And from start to finish, from the opening tee shot all 18 holes, he got treated in ways that I have not seen a golfer, not as a road player at a Ryder Cup, has ever been treated before. Before every shot. Hit it in the bunker, Wyndham! Hit it in the bunker! Get in the water! Every single shot. Every thing that didn't go his way.
1: A lack of decorum.
0: Loud cheers. I mean, people were celebrating him playing poorly to the point where Scheffler, you could tell he was uncomfortable. When he would do something good, he made this huge putt on 16 that essentially won him the tournament. Nobody really cheered. It was just like, oh, okay.
1: Mm-hmm.
0: So all of his failures were celebrated. He was heckled and all that stuff the entire time from start to finish in ways that I've never seen before. I watch golf every weekend. I've never seen that before. Only in a Ryder Cup for road players. And I think that there's been a lot of conversation about that. This is not football.
1: Yeah.
0: And there's standards for decorum in certain things. This kind of makes me a stick in the mud, but I think it's reality. You go to a Rush concert, you yell and scream the entire time. You go to see the symphony orchestra, and you wear a tie, and you sit quietly and clap when they're in between numbers.
1: Right. Right.
0: You go to Wimbledon, you dress nice, you act a certain way. You go to the Steelers game, and you wave a towel above your head, and you yell obscenities. There's different levels of decorum
1: right.
0: based on where you are. And golf is supposed to be a game and an environment where you act like a gentleman.
1: Right.
0: It's the gentleman's game. And that doesn't mean you don't have favorites. If I ever got to go to a U.S. Open and I'm following Scotty, I'm rooting like hell for him. I love Scotty Scheffler. But the way they treated Wyndham Clark, we've gone too far. It's gone way too far. And I think Brian Rolapp at the PGA Tour and people in charge need to put a stop to this. Because the game has grown so much, but not all growth is good growth.
1: Right.
0: Like my hometown, Greenville, South Carolina, growing like crazy. And downtown is especially awesome and beautiful. But there's so much demand for places for people to live that they're just putting all these just cookie cutter apartment buildings all over downtown. And it looks like crap.
1: Right, right, right.
0: Not all growth is good growth. If this is golf growing, maybe it doesn't need to grow anymore. Mm. People don't act right anymore, and it's with all things. I guess it's a societal issue. But
1: I know we've had these not issues, but like that. What is it? The stadium hole at the where people are going crazy, and it's more of a college football kind of atmosphere. Mm-hmm. But even then, it feels like it's very positive.
0: It's and even that, you know what you're getting going into it.
1: But
0: it's what you sign up for.
1: Everybody's cheering. Nobody's like just there's
0: and
1: not
0: the bad
1: heckling.
0: Shots get booed, but it's not.
1: But it's bad shots. It's everybody. And this feels like it was very personal, so I don't know.
0: It's and that is fresh off of a Ryder Cup, where Rory's daughter's name was getting yelled with obscenities at him, and that was also in New York.
1: Yeah,
0: you know, I'm all for the Ryder Cup being different and like cheering bad shots when the Europeans hit one, but when Rory is hearing obscene things about his very young daughter before shots. That's also up there in New York, the same region of the country.
1: Mm-hmm.
0: If we can't act right, if people can't act right in a certain place, somebody said it on the Golf Channel this morning. I think it's a little hot takey, but I kind of agree. Maybe they don't need to host majors anymore until they can act like the way the sport is supposed to be handled. Maybe they don't need to host it, because that wouldn't have happened at Pebble.
1: No. Well, I will take your word for all this, but I mean, I see what you're saying. It's just not what you expect at the golf course.
0: No.
1: You know, you expect it at, like you said, a Steelers game, a Knicks game, a hockey game of anything, you know, or a wrestling event. Not at the U.S. Open. That's the last place you would expect that. So yeah. I wonder if there'll be any kind of statement made or something from the PGA itself.
0: There needs to be, because that's just... You know, and again, it's kind of stick in the muddy. I get it, but that's not what that sport is supposed to be. You're supposed to take your hat off when you walk into the clubhouse. You're supposed to act a certain. You're supposed to dress and act a certain way, and that doesn't mean that it's not accessible for everybody. You can grow while not also endorsing garbage.
1: Right.
0: Super impressive, though, him dealing with that all day at the U.S. Open.
1: Shows some mental toughness.
0: In the final group with Scotty Scheffler and Sam Burns is making putts and everybody's rooting against you and you win. I don't like the guy. I think he tries a little too hard to be cool. And, you know, I'm not his biggest fan. But I also don't understand that part of it, too, Hayden. I mean, you're a 30-year-old at the U.S. Open. Why do you want to yell... I don't get the desire to do that. Why do you want to act like that? I don't get it.
1: It's the same reason people create burner accounts, man. They got a bunch of evil in them, and they got to get it out somehow, so that's what they do.
0: Yes, and Borky's finally a shrink the game truther. I am. I am officially a shrink the game truther. Guys don't know how to act out there, and until they learn how to act, we don't need to let them on. Got to act right, man. Get that out when you go to the Superdome, or I guess none of them are going to MetLife Stadium because the teams aren't worth watching.
1: But are you talking about New York, New Jersey Stadium?
0: Yeah, New York, New Jersey Stadium, not New York at all.
1: Correct.
0: I do love how the politicians, like the governor of New York, is like, oh, we got the World Cup here. Hey, yeah. Madam Governor?
1: Not really.
0: It's not even in your state?
1: Yeah. It's close. If they were having the World Cup in, you know, Tallulah, Louisiana, I think Tate Reeves should be able to get some credit.
0: There's my soapbox off the soapbox. Let's have some fun when we come back. Sports Talk Mississippi.
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1: I'm JT Mitchell with Super Talk News, brought to you by Mama Justice. If you get injured in an accident, call Mama Justice for a free consultation at 662-883-6262. Governor Tate Reeves has provided another update on the severe storms and major flooding impacting the southern part of the state. According to him, all requests for assistance have been fulfilled at this time. The latest damage assessments show 47 homes that were affected, including 7 that were destroyed. 9 businesses and 1 farm are reporting damage. 4 public roadways were destroyed, while 46 were damaged. Affected counties include, but are not limited to, Covington, Harrison, Hancock, Jackson, Pearl River, and Stone. There was 1 death, a road worker in Franklin County, killed while trying to clean up debris. Rivers and creeks have begun to recede, but additional severe weather and flash flooding is possible today. Make sure you're staying weather aware.
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0: What do you think about Country Roads becoming our national, like, unofficial national anthem, by the way?
1: We already have an unofficial national anthem. It's Freebird. I want to go back to that.
0: That's not really a sing-along, though. Like a post-game sing-along song.
1: I don't care. No.
0: How do you post-game sing Freebird? I guess you could.
1: Something like that.
0: You could really.
1: I'm not really concerned one way or the other. Just let them headbang and thrash in the stands. Freebird is greater than Country Roads. Here's the situation.
0: People are having that debate, by the way.
1: It's about the western part of Virginia.
0: I don't hate it. A crowd, 70,000 Americans singing Country Roads after win was pretty sick.
1: It's cool, though. But I Freebird is better.
0: We need to learn the lyrics, though. Everybody knows Country Roads, take me home, but they don't know the in-between. We got to learn that as a nation if we're going to start singing post-game songs. You know what else we got to learn? The transfer portal in baseball. So it's been pretty hopping around here, Hey Dad.
1: Yeah.
0: Let's start in Starkville. I'm sure you talked about it Friday some. We already talked about, like, Braden Randall, for example.
1: I had our friend Chase Parham on to talk about the Ole Miss side of things.
0: Did you tell him to text me back?
1: No, I told him never to text you. I said, only deal with me.
0: So since then, what do we need to know?
1: It was a quiet weekend for State. No new pickups between Friday and now. State is still looking for maybe another bullpen arm or two. They don't have a whole lot. I shouldn't say how to put this, because I don't know what the coaches know. And, you know, I look at Malewski right now and I think, okay, you know, State he hasn't announced that he's coming back yet. State has got to, you know, shore up the catcher position. But the fact that they haven't been so active in trying to find a new catcher leads me to believe maybe, you know, the coaches have already talked to Malewski and they just know, and he just hasn't put a video out or whatever. I don't know the answer to that. They still, you know, Randall looks like he's going to, I don't know if he's going to come to Mississippi State or not, but they would like to

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1: He goes there.
2: Yeah, that's so stupid.
1: It makes me laugh. But they would like
2: to say
1: bring
2: he's
1: him
2: having
1: in.
2: A meeting with the new coaching staff.
1: Right. Like, so, you know, State is figuring out some stuff here and there about, you know, how they're going to put everything back together. I think they'd like to maybe bring in another outfielder as well to see what happens. You know, if Aiden Teel, there's a possibility he gets drafted and decides to go on. Or he could be back for another year and try to boost his stock. We'll see. But, like I said, quiet weekend for Mississippi State on the transfer portal front. But they do have some work left to do, so I expect to see some names pop off this weekend, or this week, I should say.
2: So you talked about it Friday. I think there's only one thing that has not happened, or you have not talked about since that conversation, because you talked about Blake Fields from Houston, right, with Chase?
1: I believe that his name was mentioned, yes.
2: Okay, the outfielder, his, a 91%? If the ball's in the zone and he swings at it, he makes contact with it. Something like that. A crazy number.
1: Nothing wrong with that.
2: And he was a true freshman this year. So if you covered that, I think everything is up to date except for Charlie Foster, I believe. Did you talk about Charlie Foster?
1: No, we did not talk about it. That happened Saturday morning. I saw that. So
2: Charlie Foster, the Mississippi State lefty, is going to go to Ole Miss.
1: Mm-hmm.
2: What do you think?
1: I think that if you can figure out what's between his ears, that you've got a potential Friday night guy. But that's going to be the challenge for Mangrum at Ole Miss. This is a guy who the stuff is good. He throws strikes. He throws great. He has great, great pitching talent. But he mentally, as soon as he gives up a walk, the spiral begins for this guy. And so, you know, he pitched his best game of the year in Oxford, the Friday night game where he left the game.
2: Ironically enough.
1: Yeah, he left the game with he was losing, but he was down 1-0 at the end of, what, five innings? And that was the best game he pitched all year. So if they figure him out, they unlock him, you picked up a great weapon there. But if you don't, you're going to see a guy that your fans are not going to be happy seeing him come out of the bullpen.
2: There's a good bit of that, I think anyway, with this transfer portal class for Ole Miss. And again, you probably talked about some of this on Friday, but I mean, Foster, you can call a quote unquote project, right? Great
1: right.
2: stuff, but hasn't put it together. Same thing with Rizzi from LSU. I mean, all the physical tools in the world to be an elite pitcher, just to this point, has not been an elite pitcher. Joel Mangrum's going to earn his paycheck this offseason. I mean, he did it with Taylor Rabe and he did it with Walker Hook, so maybe he can do it again, but that. A couple of high ceiling, currently low floor guys coming in for Ole Miss on this pitching staff.
1: Well,
2: but
1: you
2: got to do
1: low,
2: that.
1: Yeah, but say low floor is correct with Foster because that's a guy that when you put him out there, he can let a game get away from him pretty quickly, as we saw a few times. Saw it at Texas, saw it against Georgia, saw it against Tennessee. Just there's sometimes where he goes out there and you look up and you're down 3-0 if he's your starter after the first or second inning. So, going to be a big tough task for Mississippi. If it's a trade, I would say this: if Randall ends up committing to State, and we call this like a trade, I would feel better about what State got.
2: That is still so interesting to me because Randall, I think he could go somewhere and be guaranteed a starting spot, and that is not the case at Mississippi State. And obviously,
1: right.
2: he wasn't going to start at Ole Miss, but he can help you.
1: Yeah.
2: Gosh, he can help a team. But from State's perspective, it's a no-brainer. Bring that guy in. If he doesn't win the job, great. What an awesome addition you've got in your dugout. And if he wins the job, great. That means he won a competition. But from his perspective, somebody somewhere will offer you you're going to come be my shortstop.
1: Yeah. Well, so, at State, it's going to be more about second base. I don't think he's knocking Ryder Woodson out at short, but second base is open. I think Sean James is going to get a piece of that action, and I think that it's going to be, if Randall comes in, it'll be between the two of them. And whoever gets that spot is going to be in a lineup that right now, as it stands, has got a lot of pop in it, with obviously Parker coming back, Maluski looking like he's going to come back. Then Woodson is a guy who I think can be a double-digit home run next year guy. And then the transfers they brought in, Cressman, Overbeek,

0: Saunders. I'm sorry, Souders. Souders is how you pronounce that. These were all double-digit home run guys at their last stop, and so you hope that they, coming into Duty Noble Field, which has become a hitter's park since the renovation, you think that they can continue that. I feel like State's lineup is going to have a lot of pop. You know, they just set a school record for home runs. They might attempt to get close to that again.
1: So he's asking, do we think it's a money issue with Ole Miss taking a bunch of projects? No, I mean, you have to fill a pitching staff, and there's a lot of arms that are leaving as a result of the draft and things like that. No, Ole Miss is not spending at the top of the league in baseball, NIL, but they've got plenty. You just have to, you know, be smart and allocated. I mean,
0: they've got a lot
1: of
0: holes to fill, too. They got to find starting pitching. They got to replace four big bats there in the lineup. They got, you know, my guess is we'll see somebody down the road that's a big name.
1: Yeah, I mean, you look at like Fields, for example. Maybe he took a discount or whatever. I don't, but that guy is generally a big money guy that you have to really, because almost any team in the country would want that guy to come play in their outfield with what he did as a true freshman. His conference numbers were better than his non-conference numbers, so he got better as the year went on as a true freshman with his plate approach and all of that. I mean, they went out and got a first baseman that would have been, I assume, a high-dollar guy considering his numbers at his previous stop and so on and so forth. So you got to strike a balance. Again, they're not at the top of the SEC in spending in baseball. They're just not. Mm-hmm. But you do only have so much money. And as Sada just said, I mean, there's a lot outgoing on this team. You have a nice nucleus in your lineup for sure, but there's a lot outgoing, and it costs a lot to make that outgoing turn into incoming. So you got to balance it. I mean, football does it too. Not every player in Ole Miss's portal class is a plug-and-play starter right away. This guy is a hit. I mean, they brought in Jaheim Otis. Now, he's not going to start, but that's a project in football. So you've got to do that sometimes in your portal classes. You can't just go get starters at every single position. You got to fill a roster.
0: Yeah. Could Mississippi State be the preseason number one team when the polls come out? Got to let the rest of the portal sort itself out, but State will be preseason top five for sure. With the pitching that they bring back, you know, you're talking about bringing back your entire rotation. You bring back the SEC, potential SEC player of the year in Parker. You seem to have put some good pieces around him. You bring back Jack Bauer and Maddox Miller and Jack Gleason in that bullpen as well. Those guys are all really good for State this year. State will have a case to be the preseason number one team, I would say.
1: 601-879-4395, the C Spire text line. That's how you can be a part of the show. I just got the push notification on my phone for the tens of you that care about this. Pulisic, a full participant in training today. So even if he doesn't play Thursday, I doubt he does, he's good to go, which is a good thing.
0: That's good news.
1: We'll be back in the Pearl River Resort studio.

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0: All right. Back to this victory song thing. Okay. Somebody says, Free Bird, much greater than Country Road, is America's unofficial anthem. Free Bird needs to be the goal song. Mm-hmm. It's the victory song that maybe is up for debate. Because I like Free Bird in a just scored a goal, heck yeah, America.
1: Yeah.
0: But the getting the whole crowd to sing, and this applies to football too. Ole Miss has established one with, of all things, it's Dancing Queen.
1: Yeah.
0: But it works for some reason. Just like Gloria works for the St. Louis Blues. I don't know why, but it works.
1: Sometimes stuff works like that. It's fine.
0: What would be better than Country Roads if you got to pick one? I think Mr. Brightside would be pretty fun victory song.
1: Why don't you go stay like Real American?
0: But do people know the... what? Like, does that project singing in a 70,000
1: seat stadium? Oh, we want to sing. We want to sing along.
0: A post-game where everybody's singing. Damn. They're drunk and happy, and we just want a game.
1: You don't have to have that. Not everybody has a like something like that. I don't know if that's the way to go.
0: Gosh, Country, that was so awesome, though.
1: It was cool. Yeah, don't get me wrong, but I'd much rather go with what we were just talking about. Freebird. Freebird just works better, in my opinion.
0: Then you've got the very typical minor league baseball, celebrate good times.
1: Come there you go.
0: On. But we got to retire that.
1: Why?
0: That can't be the victory song. It's overplayed. It's too much. It's got to be... like, as the clock's going down to zero in Starkville and there's a win, what's the song that every time that they play and the crowd starts singing? Is there one?
1: There isn't one. I mean, we still do... you'll still see Don't Stop Believing every now and then. But, you know, football hasn't really produced a lot of those moments lately, so...
0: and you can't do that during a game. Don't Stop Believing can't be during the game.
1: Yeah, you used to do it during the game, but it wasn't great. Yeah.
0: Not the best idea. Courtesy of the red, white, and blue. Yeah.
1: We'll something like that. Yeah. I don't mind that. Yeah.
0: That'd be a good one.
1: Yeah.
0: It is cool hearing a group sing Country Roads and More American Than Sweet Caroline. Yeah, I don't want Sweet Caroline either.
1: No.
0: Can't be that one.
1: No, we don't want Sweet Caroline. I love Sweet Caroline, but no, that's one we don't want.
0: Eye of the Tiger.
1: Well, the Croatians have that, or whoever that guy was.
0: I need to find that.
1: We do need to find that. That needs to be like something we have like as a sound bite that's just always ready to go.
0: Although, Don't Stop Believing as a true victory song, not a like fourth quarter song, but like right. The game is over and you've won.
1: Mm-hmm.
0: Everybody knows the words to that song.
1: Right.
0: Is that the most, aside from like Happy Birthday, I mean like song that was on the radio.
1: Yeah.
0: That the most people by percentage know, like the words to?
1: I think you and I have had this debate before. There's got to be.
0: Oh, we have, haven't we?
1: There's got to be one that's more recognizable.
0: What would that be?
1: Yeah, you know, there's stuff from Elvis and the Beatles and.
0: You know. Yeah, but. Hey Jude, but the English already sing that, so that's their song.
1: They do.
0: We can't do that.
1: Yeah.
0: That would be one. Here in the States.
1: I'm sure there's something.
0: We Will Rock You would be
1: We
0: one.
1: Will Rock You, yeah. People would know. More people would know that. For sure.
0: Sweet Home Alabama, that's one. Ooh, Living on a Prayer would be a fun one, too.
1: If you listen to the lyrics of Sweet Home Alabama, it's actually very critical of America, though. So, I don't know if that's the
0: Sweet Home Alabama's critical of America?
1: Yeah.
0: Are you thinking Born in the USA?
1: No, I'm thinking of Sweet Home Alabama.
0: Sweet Home Alabama's really? I've never.
1: Well, no, I take it back. No, you're right. He's being critical of someone who is being critical of America.
0: Yeah, Neil Young.
1: Yeah, that's right. That's correct.
0: Mississippi by Afro Man.
1: I don't mind that.
0: Oh,
1: that would
0: man.
1: Be funny.
0: That's funny. That's really funny. We are going to do winners and losers when we come back. So start sending them in right now. Winners and losers, what did you like from the weekend? What did you not like from the weekend? We've got two teams to get to on the countdown, a top five to get to, and a college football fix where my qualm with the rankings has not only nothing to do with Mississippi State's inclusion, I think on methodology. They are underrated. So before the accusations fly about homerism, no, I think that EA Sports got this wrong because of where Davis Wade is.
1: Okay.
0: So we'll get to all that for the college football fix. But winners and losers after the news, send them in 601-879-4395. We'll be back.

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2: Fox News, I'm John Saucier. U.S. and Iranian officials holding talks in Switzerland after the signing of an agreement trying to end hostilities in the Middle East. Speaking in Lucerne, Vice President J.D. Vance, who's now on the way back to the United States, says, while a foundation for a final agreement has been established, significant work remains to translate these promises into concrete action.
3: Whether good faith or bad faith, you can't trust anybody's words. You have to trust what they actually do. Letting in the inspectors is a big deal, but again, we're going to see what they actually let the inspectors do once they're in the country. That's going to continually be a part of our negotiations.
2: Officials have reported progress in establishing mechanisms to ensure the Strait of Hormuz remains open and to put in a deconfliction framework for the ongoing fighting between Israel and Hezbollah. And British Prime Minister Keir Starmer announcing his resignation, forced out by his party after losing voter support. He'll remain his caretaker until they choose a new leader. 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
5: Your Southwest Mississippi forecast from the National Weather Service calls for mostly sunny skies today and high near 93 degrees. Heat index values as high as 105. Partly cloudy skies tonight. Look for a low around 75. Mostly sunny tomorrow, high near 93. A 20% chance of rain tomorrow night, low 74.
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7: Reporting for Super Talk News, I'm Griffin Rick. A Jackson man committed two separate armed robberies in Hattiesburg on Saturday. The Hattiesburg Police Department responded to the first call at 12:14 p.m. before getting another one 12 minutes later with a man matching the description from the first robber. HPD located 21-year-old suspect Daniel Mason and, after a brief struggle, took him into custody where they recovered a wallet, cash, a backpack, and a cell phone. Mason was charged with two counts of armed robbery and one count of resisting arrest. A Mississippi woman passed away along with another in a single car crash in Louisiana. 22-year-old Katie Barber of Tylertown, Mississippi, was killed alongside 14-year-old Louisiana native Benson Brady on Saturday. According to the Louisiana State Police, the 2022 Ram truck left the road around noon and crashed into a tree. The driver was left with a few injuries and transported to the hospital, but no foul play or impairment is suspected in the crash at this time.
8: Hello, I'm Sean Tindall, Commissioner of the Mississippi Department of Public Safety. Since 2021, Mississippi has seen a 25% reduction in fatalities involving crashes with commercial motor vehicles. Many of those crashes could have been avoided. DPS, through its MHP's Motor Carrier Unit and the Commercial Transportation Enforcement Division, is partnering with Big Rig Truckers to conduct safety checks across our state for the Trooper and Trucker Safety Initiative. The Department of Public Safety and the Federal Motor Carrier Safety Administration are working together to keep our highways safe for everyone. 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
7: June is Alzheimer's and Brain Awareness Month. 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Julie Walker talks more about Jill's law and how people can get tested.
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8: We could go with this one. This could be the song. 70,000 of us. Don't tread on me.
9: Be pretty sick.
8: Come on now.
9: Country. I've had Country Roads stuck in my head all weekend long. West Virginia.
8: No, this is a better choice.
10: So be it.
8: I always thought they were trying to say Soviet for a long time, and then I realized what they were saying.
9: I mean.
8: Yeah. I'm just saying.
9: It
8: sells itself.
9: I like where your head's at.
8: My head around the weekend is, can I make my yard look good? 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It's Monday. It's 4:07 p.m. You know what's up. Sports Talk Mississippi. It's winners and losers.

0: Americans love a winner and will not tolerate a loser.
1: What did you like from the weekend? What did you not like? Let us know on the Ceasefire text line at 601-879-4395. Michael Borky will let us know right now what he liked.
2: Yeah, I mean, our national team, you talked about it on Friday, though. They're seizing the opportunity. They're playing a fun style as well. We have had good teams with class players on it in the past that didn't play the kind of... they play with a little bit of flair. Shout out Office Space. I mean, but that's what they do. The passing, the pressure, the attack is a lot of fun also.
1: There's something to be said about having a coach who has coached at the highest levels and won things at the highest levels. I mean, there's something to be said for that.
2: Yeah. And he's got a roster of guys that can actually execute that kind of stuff too. I mean, 8 years ago, the United States did not have guys that could do some of the stuff that these guys are doing as well. But Alex Freeman, goal scorer, the second goal was him. That was an interesting offside situation, hey, Dad. So I thought I knew the game pretty well. That offsides deal, him not being offsides, despite definitely being offsides, even though, anyway, that counting, the right call by letter of the rule, but it didn't look right at the time.
1: Right. I thought he was on. The whole time, I was like, that guy's foot is, keep playing him on there.
2: Yeah. But he scored in the same stadium that his dad, Antonio Freeman, had a breakout game as a wide receiver for the Green Bay Packers. That's really cool stuff that the son of an NFL legend scores in the same city that his dad had a breakout game in his NFL career as a wide receiver. Antonio Freeman said that he broke down in tears when the United States coach said Alex could be the best player in the world at his position. So, to an NFL legend crying because his kid scored a goal in the World Cup, that is awesome stuff. And you just love to see it, and you swell up with pride when you got stories like theirs. And
1: awesome.
2: I mean, he's only 21 years old. He's got a big future ahead of him and is already, you know, shining in the World Cup.
1: Got a World Cup goal to his credit. That's a big deal. That's a big deal. So the Americans are the easy choice, obviously, but I'll stay within the World Cup. Has there been a better story than our friends from Cape Verde? What
2: awesome.
1: A fun thing this is. This is the glorious part of the World Cup, when somebody comes out of nowhere, and they really are just happy to be there. But now we're talking about a team that has drawn with Spain and Uruguay, two countries that have won World Cups, that consistently have elite players. And now they have a chance. They have a chance, if they can win this last game, to maybe go through. And that would be an unbelievable thing for this small nation. They're a lot of fun to watch. I've enjoyed it. The goalkeeper picking up like 6 million Instagram followers after their game against Spain, that's just fun. Sports are supposed to be
2: fun.
1: Have
2: you noticed that he has only followed about 2,000 more people, and all of them are attractive women?
1: Well, I mean, buddy, shoot your shot while you got ammo in the gun, all right? Yeah, by all means do that. So, yeah, that's a fun one. Cape Verde, we'll go with them.
2: Yeah, it's a small African island nation off the coast of Senegal. Blue water, beautiful landscape, and about the population of the city of Chattanooga.
1: Not a lot of folks. And yet they went toe-to-toe with the Spanish, one of the best, most talented teams in the world, who just destroyed Iran yesterday. And, yeah, there you go.
2: Cabo Verde.
1: Verde.
2: Wyndham Clark's a winner. Okay. He became a sympathetic figure yesterday, and not often in that sport do you face the kind of environment he did. And he held on for dear life, and his dad surprised him, so he didn't know his dad was going to be there, and he wins, and he hugs his girlfriend and all of his friends and his caddy, and he turns around, and there his dad is with wide open arms.
1: That's cool.
2: That was really cool, and again, far be it for me to think that he's a sympathetic figure, but he became one because of the way he was treated. And I mean, you know the old saying, eye for an eye, two wrongs don't make a right, etc.
1: Yeah, yeah.
2: Well, this guy is a tool. I don't like him, so I'm gonna act like a bigger tool. Doesn't really jive. So
1: right.
2: Second U.S. Open for the American. He's playing some great golf right now, and that was pretty impressive stuff yesterday.
1: Yeah. We'll go back to the World Cup for another winner here because he has to be. It's Lionel Messi, the GOAT, the greatest of all time. There can't be any debate. We can debate Jordan, LeBron. We can debate Montana and Brady. We can debate whatever you want to debate. I will not be entertaining any debates on soccer. It is Messi. He is the greatest. 18 goals in World Cup history. That is a new record. He scored two today to break the record. I will. Do you know the all-time goal scorer before him? Do you know whose record
2: he broke?
1: I
2: have no idea.
1: I'm about to say, it's like, if you could name this guy, I'd have been really not impressed. If you had known who Miroslav Klose was.
2: Oh, jeez.
1: I would have been impressed. He played recently. He scored the winning goal in 2014 when Germany won the World Cup against Argentina. So, Messi, it's just, you know, and he missed a penalty today. He is human, but
2: he
1: is also the GOAT, the GOAT of GOATs. When you've got guys like the original Ronaldo saying, like, this guy is so much better than I ever dreamed of being, that's all you need to have.
2: Yeah. Every bit of 5'8", 160 pounds, too, that guy. Also chosen to do his late career and retirement here in the United States, by the way.
1: Yeah.
2: So.
1: And somebody's right. Mbappe will break that record. He's got 14. But for now, but at the same time, is Mbappe going to be the same player that Messi is? I don't think so. No Champions Leagues for Mbappe.
2: 85-year-old William Bosworth is a winner.
1: All right.
2: All right. Reading from Local 12 out of WKRZ in Florida. In Leesburg, an 85-year-old man was arrested after allegedly street racing at over 100 miles per hour in a sports car while smoking a cigar.
1: Yes.
2: When confronted, he reportedly told police he was, quote, having a little ride in my favorite car.
1: I'm sorry, Mbappe now has 15 goals. He just scored. What a strike that was.
2: He was driving, again, having a little ride in his favorite car, he said. At 11:40 p.m., he was street racing at 125 miles per hour against a Nissan sports car that was doing over 110. The officer turned his lights on, and Bosworth pulled over right away.
1: Mm-hmm.
2: Having a little ride in his favorite car, 85 years old.
1: Why
2: man,
1: not?
2: If I get to 85 and some joker in a Nissan wants to street race me and I'm in my Corvette.
1: Yeah. Let's bring it on.
2: Let's go.
1: Why not? Why not?
2: If I'm going to go out, I'm going to go out well-dressed.
1: A couple minutes left. You got a loser?
2: Oh, gosh. Hey, Dad, how much time do you have?
1: About a couple of minutes.
2: A couple of minutes here. I already talked about it earlier. Don't need to rehash it. But the crowd, the U.S. Open crowd, was an embarrassment, and the tour needs to address it. We don't act like that on a golf course, and that needs to be fixed, especially when it's an American.
1: Mm-hmm.
2: But that's my big loser.
1: Okay. What stood out to me as far as losers go? I'll give you one. The San Francisco Giants. They're terrible. I said when they hired Vitello, I said they're tired of going 81-81 every year. They're either going to be 100 wins or 100 losses. Well, they are well on the way to 100 losses. I think Vitello might be back in college by next season. I don't know where he would go. I don't think Van Horn's ready to retire yet, so maybe not Arkansas. If he wanted to go back to Tennessee, they would move Telly Lander like, hey, you got to shove off. We're gonna bring our guy back in. I don't know, but I just don't. This isn't working. It's just not working. And it sucks for me, but it is what it is.
2: Send yours in on the C Spire text line. What did you like from the weekend? What did you not like? 601-879-4395. We will be right back with your winners and losers.

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2: One more loser. Political campaigns that send you text messages.
3: Yeah.
2: So, I do not have a Mississippi phone number. I have a South Carolina phone number because just the effort that it takes to change phone numbers is a pain in the butt. And so, I mean, I've got old friends and stuff that reach out to me. If I had a new phone number, I'd hate that I'd miss that. So I haven't changed my phone number. So I have an area code from there. I get 5 or 6 messages a day now with a video of the latest attack ad that they're airing and join the fight right now, vote for this candidate, all that stuff. And it's these automated systems, right? But they still think that I'm in South Carolina, so it's about South Carolina candidates.
3: Oh.
2: And every time I reply something along the lines of, now that you sent me this, I'm going to vote for the other guy. Good job.
3: As you should.
2: But that's clearly not getting through to these campaigns, whatever service they're using. There's no way that actually works on people. Is there, like, there's no way.
3: Oh, I have no idea what works on people anymore. They just
2: sending me a message out of the blue, addressing me by not my name.
3: Yeah.
2: But by my first name. I'm not going to vote for your guy. I'm not watching your stupid video. I'm going to vote for the other guy. And I tell them that. But
3: yeah, as you should.
2: They're losers. You got any more?
3: Nah, I think we're good.
2: Winner, Gluber with North Carolina.
3: What a pitcher that guy is. Need to get him. Somebody needs to tamper him into the portal.
2: Oh, they're trying, I'm sure.
3: Yeah.
2: Loser is the New York fan base for the U.S. Open. Not only did they boo Wyndham Clark, the turnout for the tournament was light because nobody wanted to travel out to the Hamptons. Yeah, that's another thing. U.S. Open crowd, there wasn't a lot of people there.
3: Yeah.
2: And it's not for lack of interest. I mean, U.S. Opens are packed everywhere except for there. And what was it, Saturday when the leaders were on, like, the sixth hole? You had a mass exodus because, like, the last train back to the city was leaving.
3: Oh, goodness.
2: So the leaders are on the sixth hole. They've got hours more to play, and there's nobody out there because got to get the train back to the city or whatever.
3: Mm.
2: Winner, Messi set a new World Cup goal record. Winner, finally a day without rain here in South Mississippi. Loser, Ole Miss just because. Oh.
3: Well, there you go.
2: Winner, State for being in the top 25 toughest stadium in college football. 34-18 in the last 10 years, 10 of those losses coming in the last 2 years. We'll talk about that coming up for the college football fix. Brandon says, not a huge soccer fan, but I'm hooked on the United States national team. Also hooked on these videos of foreigners loving everyday America.
3: It has been so enjoyable.
2: Winner, T-Pain, because DoorDash tagging him by mistake in the World Cup tweets and Instagram posts and stuff.
3: They're tagging T-Pain?
2: Yeah, so what's the player that they're trying to... There's some player in the World Cup that's doing great things, and his name is similar to that.
3: It's close to T-Pain?
2: It's close enough to where they're tagging him on accident. And he's like, please stop. I don't play. Stop tagging me. You got to see this. It's really funny. He's taking it in stride.
3: Tim Payne.
2: Yeah.
3: Okay. That's hilarious.
2: Somebody says, what if Bianco retired and Ole Miss hired Vitello? I would hate that as an Ole Miss fan. Well,
3: you'd hate it for about 10 minutes. And then recruits start rolling in and the wins start piling up and you're like, never mind.
2: Brian says, winner, College World Series ump who gave a happy Father's Day shout out before confirming the final out. I did not see that.
3: I didn't see that, no.
2: I hate that I have not locked into the College World Series, but there's so much other stuff going on.
3: There's other stuff going on, and like, this is not Sports Talk North Carolina or Sports Talk Oklahoma. We'll have Kendall on or Jacob on after to wrap everything up and go ahead.

0: start looking ahead to next year.
1: Butch says you can't text back stop. I mean, I can, but where's the fun in that? I want to let them know that not only do I don't want the messages, that I will actively campaign for the other guy because they sent me that. I want them to feel the hurt.
0: Speaking of, you're talking about that umpire, there's another winner. I think, I'm sure, I don't know if you were watching. I hope that you were, but when the referee in the Paraguay-Turkey game was like, I have to review number 10. Covered his mouth. Decision is red card. It's like, yes. I don't know who that guy is, but I want him calling everything.
1: So that
0: I need
1: rule.
0: To break that out on you sometime. Michael Barkey got away from the microphone. Decision is red card.
1: That rule. So if you guys missed it, a player got kicked out of a game because he put his hand over his mouth to say something to his opponent.
0: Right. And that is a huge issue right now, especially in European soccer. It's how people drop racist comments. Like somebody just walk past them and they just cover up their mouth like this and they'll say slurs. And, you know, you can't get it on camera. So they've created this new rule. They're like, if you cover your mouth and talk to your opponent, you're out. And everybody knows it, so Almiron, who played in the Premier League, he should know what a problem that is. Yeah, he's out. But the referee was electric.
1: I am very much on... I don't know if I love kicking players out of games for not saying something, but also, say it with your full chest, man.
0: Yeah, I mean... You know the rule. They said the announcers were like, they went over this with everybody. Everybody knows the rule. If you put your hand over your mouth and talk, you're going to get red carded. I don't know if it's going to be as, you know, exciting as that particular red card was. By the way, oh yeah, loser, Turkey, 62 shots, 0 goals in 2 games.
1: You
0: that
1: mean
0: seems
1: Turkey?
0: Turkey. Turkey. Somebody got mad at me on Twitter. They were like, quit saying Turkey. It's like, it's Turkey, apparently.
1: Oh, whatever.
0: I don't care.
1: Turkey.
0: I also don't say Mexico. You know, I don't know what you want me to tell you. I'll say it the way I want to say it.
1: Also, they're going to turkey themselves back home because they already have been eliminated.
0: They're already out.
1: Everybody's favorite, dark horse candidate to win this.
0: I thought they were the second best team in this group. I did, but they are not.
1: They just can't put it away.
0: Yeah.
1: They
0: know how to shoot at the goal, but they don't know how to score the goals. And that's really the most important part, the scoring.
1: Yeah. They don't know how to do the stuffing, I guess. And the sides just aren't there. You know, they're not big on – is that enough puns?
0: We got all these shots on goal, but no fixings.
1: Look up Wes McCauley in the NHL Greatest Referee Ever. Is that the guy that says when he's announcing a review, goes, y'all aren't going to – or you're not going to like this one, and then he announces that a goal got taken away?
0: I don't know. I have to check that out.
1: He tells the whole arena, you're not going to like
0: this.
1: Not
0: going to be happy. Sorry.
1: Somebody says Ole Miss baseball portal winner. Doing good so far. Loser, the new rules only being head-to-head and not using goal differential. That is a very bad move. Because you have a lot of third games. Mexico's game doesn't matter either.
0: Yeah, yeah.
1: Just completely meaningless. Isn't Germany's third game also just utterly meaningless?
0: Yeah, but they would be ahead on goal differential anyway. Because they won 7-1 in the first one, right? Or 6-1, something like that.
1: Yeah. But I mean, our goal differential is...
0: it's huge. It's 5, right?
1: 4-1 and 2-0, yeah.
0: Yeah. Yeah, we would be fine on goal differential. It's not a big deal. I do agree. Goal differential is an important thing that they should probably keep going, but whatever.
1: Is there something wrong with the radio channel? Yes, I believe our Jackson station is having some static, you know, network connectivity problems, and the smart people are working on it. That's why Hannah and I are just talking. And
0: yeah, we don't work on those kind of things.
1: They don't.
0: We let people who have degrees in, know how to build stuff do that. That's not our particular cup of tea.
1: Borky, when you can, please re-explain the U.S. Open winners deal in the locker room again. I missed that. Sounds petty. So This isn't the only reason why people have grown to not like Wyndham Clark, but it is the big thing. Last year, after the U.S. Open, he was frustrated after the final round, and he kicked two lockers, and these are old-timey lockers, at Oakmont, and the lockers had to be repaired, but kicked a hole in two of them, and the picture went viral. And, I mean, especially in golf, that's just not something that you do. In an iconic club like that and an iconic locker room like that, he destroyed two lockers.
2: Hmm.
1: That's a bad move. And then after, didn't necessarily take accountability. Took him a little while to finally be like, you know what, hand up. That was really dumb. I you know, he's been through a lot. His mom died, and the two of them were really close. And he's got some anger management stuff. I think people have magnified that 10 times further than it needs to be. I mean, do we all really want to be judged forever on our weakest moments? He kicked a couple of lockers. It's not like he committed a crime or, you know, drove off the road because he was on something like everybody's favorite golfer. We give a pass for people like Tiger Woods when he's done scumbag behavior throughout his entire career, but Wyndham Clark destroys a locker room. Two lockers in a locker room, and he gets that treatment. It just doesn't. Those two things don't match up for me. If we're going to be morality police, then do it for everybody. But anyway, Sports Talk Mississippi. We'll be back.
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11: Reporting for Super Talk News, I'm Griffin Ritt. A Jackson man committed two separate armed robberies in Hattiesburg on Saturday. The Hattiesburg Police Department responded to the first call at 12:14 p.m. before getting another one 12 minutes later with a man matching the description from the first robber. HPD located 21-year-old suspect Daniel Mason and, after a brief struggle, took him into custody where they recovered a wallet, cash, a

0: backpack, and a cell phone. Mason was charged with 2 counts of armed robbery and 1 count of resisting arrest. A Mississippi woman passed away along with another in a single car crash in Louisiana. 22-year-old Katie Barber of Tylertown, Mississippi, was killed alongside 14-year-old Louisiana native Benson Brady on Saturday. According to the Louisiana State Police, the 2022 Ram truck left the road around noon and crashed into a tree. The driver was left with a few injuries and transported to the hospital, but no foul play or impairment is suspected in the crash at this time.
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0: Welcome back, Sports Talk Mississippi. Borky and Haydad with you. Did you do a top five on Friday? And if so, what was it?
1: I did. It was the top five most dominant SEC wins for Mississippi State and Ole Miss.
0: Ooh.
1: It was a fun one.
0: This one, in honor of it being the offseason officially, and by the way, the longest day of the year was yesterday, so we are losing daylight ever so slightly every day, but we are in the dog days of summer. What are the top five best ways to pass the time this offseason? What do you do to make the time go by up until football season? So that's our top five today, your top five best ways to pass the time during the college football offseason. Hey, Dad, number five.
1: Number five is a very simple one. Grill. Cook out. If you can't spend hours in front of the TV, spend hours outside putting meat to fire. That's the easiest choice.
0: Yeah, a lot of slow cooks, too.
1: Do some slow cook. Put some pork butts, put some briskets out there, some ribs. Stuff that occupies time. If you want to cook a steak, that by all means, do so. But I'm just saying, if you're talking about what am I going to do all day on Saturday, you give yourself something that was going to require your attention for 6 or 7 hours, 10 hours, something like that. Big hunk of meat on the smoker. Grilling, smoking, barbecuing, number one. Or number five.
0: Picking a new series to binge watch. That I'm doing all of these, by the way. Picking a new series to binge watch. I have started Supernatural, which is kind of dumb, but there's 15 seasons, I think. And so it's kind of like mindless, turn your brain off and watch it. Mm-hmm. I'm kind of into that type of stuff anyway, Ghosts and all that crap. So that's what I'm doing. That's the best way to pass the time is picking a series, binge watching it. You know, maybe it's Stranger Things or Ozark or whatever, but that's how I'm going to pass the time here is I've chosen Supernatural.
1: Okay. Yeah, that's a lot of episodes.
0: Yeah.
1: So you should be good. You should be in good spot.
0: And they're like 20 episode seasons too. It's ridiculous.
1: Yeah. Yeah. So. You're good. You're good. Number four for me. Why not just watch college football? Just go to YouTube.
0: That's my number four.
1: Just go to YouTube and pick classic. Here's the thing. If you want to, you can go to YouTube and you can create a college football Saturday any day you want. You can easily find four or five games. You're just like, all right, I'm going to watch. Today I'm going to watch, I don't know, LSU Alabama 2019. And I'm going to watch, just pick your games, right? I'm trying to think of some classic ones off the top of my head. Crazy, I can't think of anything off the top of my head. But you could easily do that. And you could even look at

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1: Would absolutely pay you that. So shout out to the SEC. Make that happen. But yeah, that's the answer.
2: Yeah, my YouTube highlights, instead of full games, I'll go to things like I'll look at stadium entrances.
1: Mm-hmm.
2: Watch Virginia Tech and Clemson and all that stuff.
1: Mm-hmm.
2: And then, like, individual players, too, like Derrick Henry highlights, those kind of things. I'll watch a lot of that stuff in the offseason to kind of get me going. So maybe not full games, but same principle applies. I will consume a ton of college football games, videos of the past / stadium entrances, on YouTube.
1: Well, that was the other thing. So that I had them separate.
2: Oh, nice.
1: So you had, yes, you can watch games. The other thing is just to watch college football stuff on YouTube. I do it all the time. I watch stadium entrances. I watch, the highlight packages from the pregames. Like, you know, you want to watch the highlight package of the 1997 Alabama-Tennessee game. You know it's going to be awesome. Vern Lundquist talking. Yep. It's going to be fantastic. You can get yourself super fired up for football doing these kind of things. So, yes, that was my number three, is watching YouTube of college football entrances, highlight packages, however you want to put it. The non-game stuff. Even better than the games in some ways. Because, you know, you want to commit to watching a game. That's you're going to... Even a bridged game is going to be a 30-40 minute commitment. This is stuff you can just kind of fly through.
2: My number three, home improvement project. I'm doing a couple. Well, I guess it counts as three, but I've got to paint all of the trim in the house, all of it. I mean, it's just beaten to you know what. That, I want to sand and stain my deck. And I want to sand and stain my coffee table and two end tables that are next to the couch. We've painted over them a bunch. I want to go back to the original wood. They're like tables from 1985 or something. I think Ethan Allen's the company. My dad's mm-hmm. very proud of those tables he gave me, and we have not treated them like we're proud of the tables. So I'm going to, you know, rent like a big belt sander or something and really take them down back to the OG wood and stain it and do that. So
1: okay.
2: Occupy time with home improvement project.
1: All right, very good. Take a trip is number two. But, look, we're talking about, we want to distract ourselves from college football. We don't want to hurt ourselves. So we're not going to Disney and putting 25,000 steps a day to eat mediocre food and ride rides.
2: That cost you $1 billion.
1: It cost you $1 billion. Go somewhere cool. Go to New Orleans. Go to Nashville. Go somewhere where there are great bars, great restaurants. That's the thing that always gets me. Like, my wife, she'll plan a vacation. I'm like, we're going to this museum and this and this and that. I'm just like, can we just go eat at good places? That's all I really want to do. Eat at good places, maybe grab a beer at a cool bar. That's really all I want out of a vacation. But I am one of those people who have the gift of, when I go on vacation, I can really, truly disconnect from just about everything. I don't really worry about what Borky's talking about while I'm on vacation. You'll never catch me getting up at 4:51 a.m. on a day off to message him about something related to this show. It's just never going to happen. So take a trip. Get out of town. Enjoy yourself. That's number one. Or number two, I'm sorry.
2: That's number two. Yeah. My number two, adopting an obscure sport.
1: Very good.
2: Now, the World Cup is not obscure, but that's kind of a free space this summer. I'll do the Tour de France, or France if you're American.
1: France. Oh.
2: F1 races that I will not watch when there's, you know, American sports on.
1: Mm-hmm.
2: But something like that I will do, whether it's the bikes or whether it's F1 or something like that. I will get into a sport that I don't care about unless we are in between baseball and football season.
1: All right. And you hit on my number one, kind of. Become a baseball fan. If you're not a fan of baseball, this is the time. Get into MLB. There's always a game on. There's plenty of great players, great stuff to enjoy. You can always go to a game. If you live in this state, it's not a bad drive on the weekend to go.

0: over to Atlanta and watch a game. It's not that far. You can pick. You don't have to go. You don't have to be just about the Braves. You know, pick the teams that they're playing. You want to go see some of those teams, whatever. But just being a baseball fan really does help pass the time between today and Labor Day weekend. Be a baseball fan. That's my number one.
1: Mine, a beach trip. Go to the beach. Yeah. The standard dad beach trip where you overpack and you get down to the beach at like 7:45 in the morning to get the best spot, and you're setting up all the umbrellas and everything. Mm-hmm. You're overprepared just to sit on your butt and look up out of the ocean, maybe go down, read a book, play some music, mm-hmm. and just, like you said, disconnect for a while. That is the best way to spend an off season, is at the beach. I know there's a debate that people don't really actually like the beach. They only pretend to. That's not me. I don't pretend. I love sitting my rear end in front of an ocean and just watching the waves go in and out and in and out. I could do that for hours without interruption.
0: I'm not a big beach person. I'm not. Like, again, if we go to the beach, the area the beach is in, the restaurants, the vibes, great. But I am more of a pool person when it comes to where I want to be around water. Not huge on the ocean. Not huge on the beach. That's just not for me. You're not ever going to see me say, let's plan a 30A trip. That's not going to happen.
1: You'd love it down there.
0: I've been many times. It's just not my favorite. I just don't enjoy it. Again, there's a lot of great restaurants, great bars. You know, there's some cool shopping things to do down there that, you know, that's fine. But as far as just like putting my feet in the sand, not for me. This is not for me. I am not a beach guy.
1: So that Zac Brown song just doesn't speak to you.
0: No, because I don't even know what you're talking about.
1: Toes in the water.
0: Don't know it.
1: Rear end in the sand.
0: Can't do it. Can't help you. No. The answer is no.
1: I can't believe you never heard that song before.
0: I don't listen to the Zac Brown Band.
1: I don't either, but I know the song.
0: I mean, you'd have to put it, like, I'd have to go out of my way to listen to it. I don't listen to country music on the radio. And there's not a whole, there is country music on my Spotify, but it's the songs that I like.
1: Yeah, Morgan Wallen.
0: You could not be more wrong.
1: There's your top five. Sports Talk Mississippi. We'll be back in just a bit.
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15: If it's happening in Mississippi sports, you'll hear about it first. Right here. Sports Talk Mississippi.

0: Butch and Petal says, get in a lazy river and float and drink a beer. Lazy rivers that are not crowded are almost impossible to find.
1: Yeah,
0: but when you find one.
1: Yeah, that's an all-day deal right there.
0: Oh, man. You get one of those floats that you can attach like a little roof on like they have for babies.
1: Mm-hmm.
0: They need one of those. A little shady tube.
1: Yeah.
0: You just float on the lazy river by yourself.
1: That's a great idea. That's $1 million idea is what you just put together.
0: There's may not be a wider gap between fun and misery between a uncrowded lazy river and a crowded.
1: Crowded lazy river is the worst thing ever. Yeah. Makes me think of that, the Family Guy where they're like, so it's like, he gave up quicker than a fat dad at a lazy river. And it's just a bunch of, like, come on, dad, get on the water slide. No, son, I'm going to the lazy river. This is the life I have chosen. And then it plays Everybody Hurts. Bunch of fat guys sitting there eating a bag of chips as they float down the river. Yeah. When the day is long. Yeah, something like that.
0: Sammy says, I'm flying to New York twice this year to go watch the Mets. It's easier than you would think. That sounds really hard, considering the Mets.
1: Well, I mean, you've got to want to see the Mets. Yeah, but it's true about every team.
0: Yeah.
1: Like, I mean, we drove to Chicago last year from Starkville. It's not a terrible drive. We did it in one day. You know, it's a long drive, don't get me wrong, but, you know, it's doable in one day. We left at, I think, 8 a.m., and we were in Chicago by 7, something like that.
0: Wow.
1: Yeah, I think that's right.
0: It's an 11-hour drive.
1: Oh, yeah, to Chicago. Yeah, it's a long
0: drive.
1: Wow. Yeah. Basically, almost in Wisconsin. Yeah.
0: Should have taken the train. That would have taken you like 3 days.
1: Yeah, well, I didn't want to do that, so we just, yeah.
0: They need to, and I don't know who's responsible for this, and it may not even be a possibility, a direct nonstop train from the Jackson area, which I guess the station is actually in Jackson, to New Orleans on Saint Sundays.
1: Wow, would be unbelievable.
0: That would feed families, is what that would do. But if you want to take the train, it stops a billion times, and it takes hours to get there. But if you just did one, hey, we're picking up here, taking you to New Orleans, and then when

0: the game's over, we're taking you back. Would, I mean, that thing would get packed out, I think. I would take it every Sunday. Yeah, didn't have a ticket for the game. Hey, we're going to go ride the train, buddy. Yeah.
1: Borky, Windsor, Ontario, Canada is a 13-hour drive from Oxford. It's not that far. You can do it in a day. You could get in your car at 6 in the morning and be in Canada by 8
0: p.m.
1: Well,
0: I'm also not based in Oxford either, so add an extra 2 hours and 15 minutes to that.
1: But he's just saying.
0: I mean, the drive to...
1: You live in Madison, right? The Madison area?
0: Mm-hmm.
1: No, I don't want to fly. I want to drive. Ten hours and 44 minutes going up I-55. Oof. You could literally do a Chicago weekend trip. You could get up early Saturday morning, be there, get there at 6, you're there by 7, go out to dinner, go see the Cubs the next day. It's a long drive home, but still, you could do it in 2 days. Wouldn't be that terrible.
0: I mean, to go see my family, it's an 8-hour drive.
1: Yeah.
0: Yeah, it's fine.
1: This is actually fun.
0: So he says, flight got canceled for my honeymoon. We stayed at the Flowood Sheraton, and I floated on the lazy river with daiquiris in my hand after golfing for at least 6 hours.
1: There it is.
0: So did the flight get canceled where they put you up in there for the day, or did you not get to go at all?
1: I don't know.
0: Was it you that told the story? No, it's Richard, right, that forgot his passport when he was leaving the country?
1: Yes, that was Richard. I've never left the country.
0: Never ever?
1: Nah.
0: As we're learning, though, with this World Cup deal, the country, we are so culturally diverse in terms of cities, and not just cities, but like Denver is so different than New Orleans, which is so different than Miami, which is so different from Atlanta. You never have to leave the country, and you can see so many things that...
1: Yeah.
0: Like people in... France are like, oh, well, I've been to 8 different countries. Yeah, because you can drive 2 hours and get to 5 of them.
1: Yeah. But that said, you're right. Like, if you leave Mississippi and you drive 5 hours in any direction, you're in it's not a different country, but it's a very different area. You get those things.
0: You can technically drive for 5 hours and never leave the state of Mississippi in a straight line.
1: That's true. It's very true. But that said... It's a lot different in South Haven than it is in Biloxi.
0: Yes. The French dressing on pizza thing.
1: Yeah, there's that, yeah.
0: The College Football Fix. EA Sports, the people that make the video game for college football, is doing the slow release of, toughest, top 10 highest rated offenses and defenses and all that. That's coming all week long. Today they did most difficult stadiums. And I don't get the list. Mississippi State appears too low, but the rest of the list I don't get. We'll get to that for the College Football Fix after the news. Sports Talk Mississippi, stick with us.

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1: Fox News, I'm Tom Rigotti. The vice president says there's been progress following talks between the U.S. and Iran and Switzerland. Fox's Lucas Tomlinson reports.
2: Vice President J.D. Vance says Iran has agreed to allow U.N. weapons inspectors back into the country. Now, some Iranian officials are saying that they have not agreed to a deal.
1: President Trump says Iran has agreed to major weapons inspectors in order to ensure nuclear honesty long into the future. A sixth person arrested and charged in an alleged plot to attack a White House event.
3: Federal prosecutors say Jordan W. Rinker of Missouri is among at least six co-conspirators charged with conspiracy to commit murder. The group accused of conspiring to carry out a mass casualty attack targeting government officials and others attending the Ultimate Fighting Championship Freedom 250 event held at the White House earlier this month.
1: As Fox's Kristen Goodwin, America's listening to Fox News.
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5: Your

0: Southwest Mississippi forecast from the National Weather Service calls for mostly sunny skies today and a high near 93 degrees. Heat index values as high as 105. Partly cloudy skies tonight. Look for a low around 75. Mostly sunny tomorrow, high near 93. A 20% chance of rain tomorrow night, low 74.
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2: 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I'm Caleb Saylor. 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
2: Ole Miss may have gotten a cover athlete, but Mississippi State is being recognized for its rowdy game day environment in the upcoming College Football 27 video game. 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
2: The Bulldog Stadium came in at number 25. 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I'm Caleb Saylors.
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0: Cigars in the books. Michael Borky, Brian Haydad with U Sports Talk Mississippi as we start this 5 o'clock hour. We're just glad you're here. 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We did winners and losers and more. All of that is there for you. But right now, you know what time it is by now. 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
0: All right, EA Sports released the top 25 toughest places to play in their video game in college football 2027, I guess is what it'll be this year. But stadiums have impact on the way your team can play on the road. They ranked them 1 to 25 based on difficulty. I don't understand the rationale that led to this conclusion. You guys tell us, though, what you think, and we'll go through this. Hey, Dad, I'm just going to go 1 through 25 quickly, and then we'll circle back to an actual discussion about it.
1: Sure.
0: Tiger Stadium, LSU, number 1. Number 2, Ohio State, Ohio Stadium. Number 3, Beaver Stadium in State College, Pennsylvania. Number 4, Sanford Stadium at Georgia. Number 5, Bryant-Denny at Alabama. Number 6, Outson Stadium at Oregon. Number 7, Ben Hill Griffin Stadium, otherwise known as the Swamp at Florida. Number 8, Neyland Stadium. Number 9, Memorial Stadium. That is where Clemson plays, the other Death Valley. Mm-hmm. Number 10, Kyle Field at Texas A&M. Number 11, the Gaylord Family Oklahoma Memorial Stadium. You guessed it, at Oklahoma. Number 12, Michigan Stadium. Number 13, DKR at Texas. Number 14, Jordan-Hare at Auburn. Number 15, Husky Stadium at Washington. Number 16, Williams-Brice Stadium at South Carolina. Number 7, Indiana Memorial Stadium. 17, Indiana Memorial Stadium. Number 18, Rice-Eccles Stadium at Utah. Number 19, Iowa's Kinnick Stadium. Number 20, Notre Dame Stadium. Number 21, the Doak at Florida State. Number 22, Lane Stadium at Virginia Tech. Number 23, Carter-Finley Stadium at NC State. Number 24, Lavelle Edwards Stadium at BYU. And number 25, Davis-Wade Stadium in Starkville on the campus of Mississippi State.
1: Where do you want to start?
0: Start there. Just what that means, all that stuff.
1: I mean, I don't see it with State right now. Like, State was 25th when they did this a few years back. I don't know how much they've updated the rankings. I mean, don't get me wrong. When State is right, yes, it is. It can be a very tough place to play. When the stadium is packed with Mississippi State fans, they're ringing cowbells, yes, very tough place to play. But when was that? I mean, has it been for quite a while?
0: And that's my question about a list like this is, okay, what was your rationale? How did you come to this conclusion? Because it's that debate. Well, what makes a place difficult to play? If the standard is when it is right, when the team is good, it's 6 o'clock, they're playing another good team. When the stadium is right, Mississippi State is too low.
1: Right,
0: and we already got the text. Well, if Southern Miss would have cowbells, but they don't. And, well, they're allowed to have cowbells. Well, they are. So this isn't the what the stadiums would be if the cowbells were eliminated ranking. It's what is it?
1: Yeah.
0: And until those go away, they are factored into how difficult it is to play in said environment. Not only are they noisy as all get out, they're unique. So you don't deal with that every week. You deal with the same crowd noise that you get at Stanford and DKR
1: right.
0: Every week. The bells incorporate something different. Ask Sam Levitt. I mean, he vomited all over himself for 4 quarters because the cowbells in that place.
1: Right.
0: So that's part of it. But if that's the standard, 25 is too low. So what is it? What's your rationale? And I mean, what? Ole Miss has lost, what, 1 home game in years?
1: Yeah.
0: So is it how good the team is or how difficult the stadium's to play in? Because Indiana at 17 makes absolutely no sense at all if it's about when everything's right.
1: Yeah.
0: because the stadium is small. It is very open air. They don't have cowbells to make it even louder. That is not a difficult place to go play. It's hard now because the team is good. But if you're really putting Indiana ahead of Doak Campbell, for example, when they're both right, you're out of your mind.
2: Right.
0: That makes no sense. The rationale behind that is total nonsense. So I need a little bit more direction if you're going to rank stadiums, because this one on its face makes absolutely no sense at all.
2: Yeah, there's some things in there. I have to tend to agree, like, someone said, Tim and Enterprise, the record should be based on your home record. And you got to take some things into account. Like, you know, I'm sure there are teams in the MAC that have a great home record, right? But Mississippi State's home record has not been great over the last, you know, since this game came out, basically.
0: Yeah.
2: You know? So I if they weren't on this list, I wouldn't have been. I'm more surprised they are on the list. And then, as you mentioned with Ole Miss, they've had a fantastic home record these past couple of years. So whether or not you think it's one of those things where, like, is it the environment or is it the team? For me, I would tell you that it's the team. The team has made the environment at Ole Miss tough. Whereas they're at LSU, the environment makes it tough. So I just, you know, it's look, we are kind of a old man shaking his hand.
0: It's June 22nd. What else?
2: June 22nd, yeah. But this is something that if you are someone like me and I take that game seriously, I enjoy playing it, I want it to be as realistic as possible. And I just, you know, there's some things lacking here, obviously.
0: Yeah. We got this on the text line. I've been in Bryant-Denny a few times. I've never been overly impressed. Now, look, it's a great stadium, and it's loud and all that, but I mean, I've been to Neyland, and I was infinitely more impressed with Tennessee's crowd than I was Alabama's in terms of noise and being into it and things like that. I'm infinitely more impressed with Clemson's environment than I am Alabama's in terms of how they actually try to impact winning on the field. From what I've heard about Oklahoma, they're too high.
2: Mm-hmm. I've never been, so I don't know.
0: Jordan Hare seems underrated. I mean, they've had five consecutive losing seasons, but
2: right.
0: Is it about the team on the field or the environment when it's right? I think Jordan Hare's too low.
2: Mm-hmm.
0: I think Ohio Stadium is too high. I've been there. I've been to Penn State. I know it's 2 versus 3. Penn State, much more difficult than Ohio Stadium in terms of just environment. Much more difficult.
2: Yeah.
0: That place was nuts. I was, like, almost scared. That's how awesome the environment was.
2: Yeah.
0: Carter Finley Stadium at NC State, that makes no sense at all.
2: Nobody. If I said list the top 25 most intimidating stadiums, nobody on earth, I don't think, is putting Carter Finley Stadium on. I don't think anybody is. Not even NC State fans.
0: Yeah, they'd probably just I've been to a couple games there, and it's like, okay. I mean,
2: it's a regular stadium. Yeah,
0: it's okay, and the teams are average.
2: Yeah,
0: is Lane Stadium tough, or is their entrance cool? At Virginia Tech.
2: Virginia Tech is what you were just saying, when they're right. Yes, that is an intimidating place to play, but when was the last time that was?
0: I've never heard DKR as being a super intimidating place. It's big. There's a lot of people, but
2: yeah, it's just one of those kind of. It's big, and the team is, again, the team is good, so they get the
0: Michigan Stadium. I have not been myself. I know a lot of people that have, and yeah, a lot of people. But it is built so flat, it's not loud.
2: Yeah,
0: you are so far away from the field on almost like an incline plane. Or a non-incline plane. It's almost flat completely.
2: Yeah.
0: So that's just a lot of qualms with this, ADAT.
2: I mean, I get it. Yeah, so South Carolina is a stadium when it's right. That's a very intimidating place to play. This is the problem with the stadium pulse thing. Here's what they really should do. It should be based on attendance. Let's make it easy.
0: Yeah, that seems like the most.
2: Now, in that case, yeah, Bryant-Denny's going to be high. even though you and I agree it's not the most intimidating place to play in terms of the atmosphere. But that said, it's loud. It gets loud. So, yeah, just make it easy on yourself.
0: Yeah, the number of fans you have is the impact that it has.
2: Of course, that being said, it'd be funny. The Rose Bowl would be up there.
0: Yeah, UCLA.
2: UCLA would have like number three. So I guess that has its own issues too. So I don't know. I don't know the answer.
0: I don't know the answer. I just know this one's the wrong one.
2: Yeah.
0: Especially Indiana. I mean, come on.
2: Yes. That place is intimidating to play because of the team that's there.
0: Yeah.
2: Not necessarily anything else.
0: You don't want to play the team.
2: Right.
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0: Welcome back, Sports Talk Mississippi. A few of your texts on this. None come close to Tiger Stadium at night.
1: I mean, I totally agree.
0: It's just hard to even...
1: It's the easy number one. There's a gap between it and number two.
0: I will say, though, the Penn State game that I went to, they were playing Ohio State. They were both ranked. If anything is close, that one is as close as it could possibly get. And the stadium, I guess they're doing a ton of renovations, and so maybe this phenomenon will go away. But it was just built out of steel. And so it shook. I mean, truly shook. And not like when there's one big play and everybody jumps. I mean, every down on defense, what you were standing on felt like it was about to collapse right underneath you. The whole game. It's really hideous from the outside. Again, they're doing renovations. I think they're dressing it up as well. But Erector set, right, we didn't get to play with those. Those were out of commission by the time I was growing up. But
1: yeah,
0: that's what it looked like. And that's what it felt like on the inside. Somebody says, I'm thinking Davis Wade is ranked at 25 is where it should be right now. It would be much higher if the team was better, but it's still intimidating regardless of record. On the other hand, Ole Miss is just not an intimidating stadium regardless of the team's success. Not saying it's bad, but compared to other stadiums listed, Vaught Hemingway doesn't make the top 25. I will say, so compared to, you know, the Swamp or whatever, but man, I've been to Carter-Finley Stadium. There's no difference. And I will give Ole Miss fans credit. Fan behavior, quote unquote. Like when I was in school in the couple years after school, it was almost like the people were too cool in a way to create an environment. Fans certainly didn't try the way that they should have, sitting on their hands and all that. Last few years, that has changed. Fan, quote-unquote, behavior has...
1: been better.
0: I don't know what it took, but the fans in the stadium at large have finally realized, oh, wait, I can impact the results on the field? Oh, let me do that then.
1: Yeah.
0: As opposed to back in, you know, 2010, 11, 12, 13, 14, et cetera, that they had to sit there and wait for something to happen before they got into it.
1: Yeah.
0: So, anyway... you could normalize stadium rankings with a simple formula, like peak attendance divided by peak decibels. See, that's another... Why don't they go to stadiums and do decibel meters?
1: Yeah, they could do that. That would be another idea, yeah.
0: And you put out the list, hey, this is our data that we recorded ourselves. It's not expensive.
1: Yeah.
0: Every stadium's got a decibel meter these days. Somebody says, go to the old stadium in Birmingham, Alabama. It was built with steel. That is one of the worst places I've ever been.
1: Legion Field?
0: Yeah,
1: it's not great.
0: It's absolutely horrible. 601-879-4395. We can't get to all of these messages, but only for a good reason. We've got two teams to get to, and we'll do that right now in the countdown of 100 teams in 100 days.
2: This day is bananas. B-A-N-A-N-A-S. This day is bananas.
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4: Touchdown.
0: Ready? 3, 2, 1, go! Team number 69 on the countdown of 100 teams in 100 days. We go to the Atlantic Coast Conference. This is a team that is actually generally on the Atlantic Coast. Imagine that. Syracuse, team number 69.
1: How many nice references can I make? I don't know.
0: Don't call it the Carrier Dome. It is no longer the Carrier Dome, the iconic stadium that the Syracuse basketball team, frankly, has made famous, although that program has kind of taken a nosedive as of late. Not the same. Syracuse basketball, when I was growing up, they were a wagon. They're not a wagon anymore. It is now the JMA Wireless Dome. I have no idea what JMA Wireless is. I assume it's a phone company or an internet company or something. But
1: I'm sure, yeah.
0: 2,784 seats. They actually play ice hockey in there as well as basketball. So three sports play in the JMA Wireless Dome.
1: Okay.
0: But the basketball capacity, 33,000 for whatever it's worth. They used to sell that place out every night.
1: Yeah.
0: Fran Brown enters year three as the head coach at Syracuse. He was the DB coach at Georgia for 2 years before taking that job. He's been all over. Played at Western Carolina and spent a little bit of time as a defensive back in the NFL as well. Bounced around at Temple and Baylor and Rutgers before getting that Georgia job. Then he goes to Syracuse, uses the portal, and used it well. In 2024, they won 10 games, finished fourth in their division. They won the Holiday Bowl. It was a good year. Last year, they get Steve Angeli out of the transfer portal. He was the guy that lost the starting job at quarterback at Notre Dame, transfers to Syracuse, talented kid, and they got off to a really good start. They lost to Tennessee in Mercedes-Benz Stadium to start the season, but offensively they played well, and it wasn't necessarily a bad showing. Then they beat UConn, then they beat Colgate, and then remember in week four, they went to Clemson and beat Clemson. Here's the problem. Steve Angeli got hurt during that game and was knocked out for the season. He was really good up until that point. 63% completions, 1,300 yards, 10 touchdowns, just 2 interceptions. They were off to a really good start, and it wasn't just him. They got injured all up and down that roster
1: last
0: year.
1: It was one of the most incredible bad spells of injury luck you'll ever see.
0: They lost every game after that, after Angeli's injury, to Duke, SMU, Pitt, Georgia Tech, North Carolina, at Miami, Notre Dame, in which they lost 70-7, and then to Boston College to close the season out. Hopefully, they have better injury luck in 2026. Angeli returns at quarterback. They open with New Hampshire and a conference game against Cal at home in week two before they go to Pitt in week three. Have an off week, they go to UConn, then Virginia in back-to-back weeks. They host Louisville, go to North Carolina, host SMU and Clemson before going to NC State and Boston College and closing their season out, hosting Notre Dame in the, again, JMA Wireless Dome. Syracuse, team number 69 on the countdown of 100 teams in 100 days, hopefully again with a little bit better luck this year.
1: Well, it should be no surprise in New York that we're going to be going to a pizza place. That's the number one restaurant in the city of Syracuse. A Beats Regionale. A Beats Regionale.
0: Regional pizza.
1: That's, yeah, basically what it is. very simple menu here. We've only got, like, we've got 6 appetizers, you know, a couple salads, 3 pastas on the menu. The rest is pizza. An extensive wine list, though. What pizza am I getting? So let's see here. I don't know. Oh, meatball pizza sounds pretty good. Oh, they got a shrimp pizza. They got a couple. Yeah, these are some fancy pizzas, but you can customize. But they don't have. This is a fancy pizza restaurant. Do you want pepperoni on your pizza?
0: Yeah.
1: Too bad. They ain't got it. No pepperoni.
0: Oh, come on.
1: I don't know if this is the place for us.
0: Oh, Morgan. Come on.
1: This is the number one place though. Chicken parmesan though sounds good. I won't lie. That sounds. I'm a big fan of chicken parmesan. But yeah, like they're only meat. Their meat options are prosciutto, meatballs, and sausage. No pepperoni, no bacon. They have mushroom. They have mushrooms. You can add an egg. Who wants an egg on a pizza?
0: Who wants an egg on a pizza?
1: I don't know about this place, guys. I gotta be totally honest with you.
0: This.
1: I'm not gonna give it my fullest recommendation, but I will say if you're ever in Syracuse and you stop at Pizza a Beats Regionale. You tell them, hey, Dad and Borky sent you.
0: I don't know if I want.
1: I don't know about this place. The number two place was a barbecue place. Should I go back and look at it?
0: Yeah, because I don't know about that.
1: TripAdvisor. All right, hold on. I've heard of this barbecue place. It's called Dinosaur Barbecue. It's pretty famous. Let me see here. Just looking at their website, it looks like we're going to be a little happier here. Here we go. Syracuse menu. Dine-in menu. Why do I need all these options? Just put the menu up, guys. We got to make our restaurant websites simpler. Guys, you got to do. All right, here we go. Fried green tomatoes. Deviled eggs on the menu. 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Sliders. Pork, barbecue pork, brisket, cheeseburger, or pork belly slider. 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Rack of ribs. Plenty of brisket. I think this is a better choice. I think we need to go to Dinosaur Barbecue. They got sandwiches. They got a brisket cheesesteak. That sounds really good. Burgers. 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We're going to Dinosaur Barbecue, guys. Change of plans. If we go to Syracuse, we're not getting pizza. 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We're going to Dinosaur Barbecue. Tell them, hey, Dad, and Borky sent you.
0: That's team number 69. We will get to team number 68 on the countdown of 100 teams in 100 days when we come back.

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0: Welcome back, Sports Talk Mississippi. Borky and Haydad with you. On the stadium thing, somebody said, hate to say it, LSU has registered on the Richter scale. Seattle did twice during the World Cup game.
1: Saw that.
0: After both goals. I'm sure you didn't talk about the Seattle Times running an article about how people in Seattle are having a hard time getting excited for the World Cup game because they don't want to support the country with the president.
1: No, I didn't bring that up.
0: And then they put 70,000 people in the stadium.
1: I wasn't aware of it until this moment in time because I don't seek that kind of content out.
0: I don't seek it out either. It got properly ratioed. Internet, not real life. This is real life. The Linda Cohn, hanging it up, long time anchor at ESPN. She was part of, so you grew up, I guess, right as it was getting started, right?
1: Yeah.
0: What's the book? Boys Will Be Boys. Is that the book about ESPN?
1: I think that's correct, yeah.
0: So mine was more Stuart Scott, Van Pelt, towards the end of, like Rich Eisen and, oh gosh, hey, Dad, his name's escaping me. The guy that has lost his marbles, he's gone political. Keith Olbermann.
1: Yeah.
0: But Linda Cohn, what was a big part of my childhood, watching the reruns of SportsCenter, she was always a part of it. She's a legend. And honestly, I haven't consumed anything she's done in a long time because I just don't watch ESPN anymore. But my childhood had a lot of Linda Cohn in it, and what a legendary career.
1: Yeah. So I think did I see today she's been on more sports centers than anybody?
0: I think that is the case, yeah.
1: Yeah.
0: A decades-long career there.
1: Yeah. Good for her.
0: Yeah, good.
1: But again, that's one of those, it's like, you know, that's what I'm looking for. Like, just keep getting older. People just keep retiring, so.
0: Let's get to it. Team number 68. We will catch up today on the countdown of 100 teams in 100 days. We go out west for this one. The New Mexico Lobos. Not bad. It's okay.
2: It's fine.
0: They will be playing in the new conference, but the old conference. They're out west.
1: Yeah.
0: And Jason Eck, an interesting head coach. We'll get to more of that in a second. They play at the University Stadium there in Albuquerque, New Mexico. Turner and Margaret Branch Field. I wonder what they donated to get their name on that field. 39,220 is...

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1: Well, their all-time record is 503-633. They have been to 14 bowl games, and they've only won four of the 14 bowl games. They last won a conference championship, and that was the WAC in 1964. They have won their division twice ever as a program, the last time in 2016. But in comes Jason Eck. They hired him from Idaho, where he was a head coach for 3 years. He has been all over the map. He was an offensive lineman at Wisconsin. He bounced all over. I mean, hey, this is his job listing before he got to Idaho. Wisconsin, Colorado, Idaho, Idaho, Winona State, Ball State, Hampton, Western Illinois, Minnesota State, Montana State, South Dakota State, head coach at Idaho, and now the head coach at New Mexico. And in year one, they go 9-4. And they get back to a bowl game for the first time since 2016. And that was a team that he took over that lost basically the entire roster.
2: Yeah.
1: He had to rebuild his entire roster in one offseason. He did that and won 9 games with it. They opened the season with a loss at Michigan. They beat Idaho State. Remember, they beat UCLA in week 3. Dominated them 35 to 10. They beat their rival, New Mexico State. They lost back-to-back games at San Jose State by a touchdown and at Boise State, 41-25. And then they won the rest of their games. Nevada, Utah State, they won at UNLV, which was a huge win for them at the time. They beat Colorado State. They won at Air Force. They beat San Diego State. And then they got to the Rate Bowl, in which they lost to Minnesota by 3 in overtime. So an awesome year one for Jason Eck. And if he does this again, he's also a very likable guy. He's a little bit on the bigger side, and he's funny and he's smart, and won't be long before he's coaching in the Power Four, I don't think. They start the season with Central Michigan and Mercyhurst. Quick, name that mascot.
2: They're like a horse, aren't they?
1: They're the Lakers, the Mercyhurst Lakers.
2: Dang it.
1: And then they go to Oklahoma in week 3 for the bye game. Then they go to New Mexico State, which, by the way, that game has a name. What is the name of the New Mexico State game?
2: What is it? I don't know.
1: You don't know? How could you not know that the Rio Grande rivalry gets played between those two?
2: Didn't know.
1: They host UTEP, have an off week before they go to Hawaii. They host North Dakota State, who is now, as I said, you know, new conference mate. We talked about them last week. They go to San Jose State, Nevada, before hosting Dan Mullen and UNLV. And they end the season at Wyoming and hosting Air Force.
2: Well, we'll see what the Lobos can do this year. You're not going to be surprised here. Apparently, it's a chain restaurant. Los Pollos Hermanos is the name of this. No, I'm just kidding. You're not surprised. It's a Mexican restaurant. La Nueva Casita. Since 1957, so that's a good start, right? We're talking about a business that's been open for almost 70 years. It's got to be good. It looks like it's a very typical Mexican breakfast, lunch, and dinner place. You can get a lot of great rest stuff going on for breakfast. Chili con carne with eggs. I'm going to really lean into the accent here. Huevos compotados. I don't know what that is. 2 corn cups filled with red or green chili meat topped with eggs and cheese. Okay, that sounds pretty good, actually. Chilaquiles? You ever had chilaquiles?
1: I have not, actually.
2: You would like chilaquiles. It's tortilla chips. They're basically covered in salsa, like a sauce with like shredded chicken and cheese and onions and stuff on top. It's the Mexican breakfast of champions. You would love it.
1: That sounds amazing.
2: It's really good. But you also got some regular. They got the regular breakfast stuff too. And then for lunch, tacos, enchiladas, sopapillas. Gorditas, but you can also get a half-pound ribeye covered in chili con queso. Now, hold on. I can get a ribeye steak covered in queso? Sign me up for this. So, like I said, it looks like a very simple restaurant.

0: is Coke. Coke restaurant. That's good. That's good stuff. It's got to know. You got to know. You can add green chilies to any burger you want. That's very big out there. This looks like a good place to eat. If you're ever in Las Cruces, New Mexico, and you stop by La Nueva Casita Cafe.
1: Hey, Dad.
0: Yeah. Yeah.
1: Las Cruces?
0: How do you pronounce it? I don't know how to pronounce it, man. Isn't it Las Cruces?
1: But here's the problem.
0: I Googled where is the University of New Mexico.
1: Yeah, you're in the wrong city.
0: Hold on.
1: New Mexico State is in Las Cruces. New Mexico is in Albuquerque.
0: Google led me wrong here. It pulled a Tim Bowens on me, and it gave me the University of New Mexico State.
1: Oh, that's horrible.
0: All right. Real quick. Hold on.
1: Gosh, can we get mad when ESPN mixes up State and Ole Miss? You just
0: that's
1: did
0: Google.
1: That.
0: Google did that, not me. Albuquerque. All right, here we go. Guess what? It's still Mexican food.
1: No way.
0: It's the original cochina azul.
1: Ooh, the blue.
0: The blue cochina, yeah. Yes. As you know. Guacamole toast. So, like, you know, that's like a fancy avocado. There's another breakfast place happening here. A full lineup of tacos, enchiladas, everything else. They got burgers. They got the big green chili cheeseburger. That looks really good. Taco burger. Doesn't look bad at all.
1: Okay.
0: Yeah. We'll go there. Fine then. My bad. If you're ever in Albuquerque, and you go to La Cochina Azul, you tell them, hey, Dad and Borky sent you.
1: Sports Talk Mississippi. We'll wrap the show up with you next.
0: Dang it, Google.

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17: Bless you.
18: Thank you. Goodness gracious. We got a trending topic here. I want to get your thoughts on.
17: Okay.
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17: The everything app.
18: The worst candy bar. Now they threw out four options. They threw out Mr. Good Bar, Payday, Butterfinger, Mound/Almond Joy.
17: Now Payday.
18: Let me set some things up here. First off, there's a massive difference between Mounds and Almond Joy. All right, Almond Joy is at least okay. The almonds make it acceptable. Mounds is just dark chocolate and coconut. It's not good. All right. Butterfinger does not belong on this list. Butterfinger is a good candy bar.
17: Yes, it is.
18: All right. You're saying Payday. Not a fan.
17: Because it is just peanuts and caramel, and it's...
18: First off, it's not peanuts and caramel. It's peanuts and nougat.
17: Or whatever. But if I wanted to eat peanuts...
18: Grab a Snickers.
17: I would just go get a handful of peanuts without it being impossible to consume.
18: You know there's a chocolate-covered Payday. Those do exist.
17: Okay, that's a little bit more interesting. But they all get stuck in your teeth, and it's not an enjoyable experience.
18: I'm going to tell you the number one answer here. I'm going to tell you what the answer is. And it's not on this list. I'd be surprised if you've heard of it. They still make it, and I couldn't tell you the last time I saw somebody buy one. My mom bought me a few when I was a kid, and I was like, Mom, I appreciate you. You bring home a little happy, right? You're like, hey, this is for my son. I got him a candy bar. Yeah. Not this one. I'd rather have no candy bar than this one. Zero. Are you familiar with Zero?
17: Never heard of Zero.
18: It's a white chocolate candy bar with like a chocolatey fudge. It is gross. Parents who buy their kids Zero don't love their children.
17: Ooh, the wrapper is problematic already.
18: Yeah, it's called Zero. No, don't ever buy Zero.
17: I do like white chocolate, though.
18: White chocolate is fine, but the Zero candy bar is awful.
17: It just doesn't look right.
18: It's not appetizing, yeah. So, let's take the other side of this discussion. What is the best candy bar?
17: Reese's.
18: Is that a candy bar or is that a candy?
17: Ooh, so it has to be a bar.
18: I want a bar, okay. Yeah.
17: Man, the aforementioned Butterfinger is way up there.
18: Butterfinger has no business being on this list of the worst.
17: It's way up there.
18: My favorite one might surprise you. My favorite candy bar. You want to guess? You probably won't guess.
17: I won't guess.
18: It's a whatchamacallit.
17: See, I don't. I've
18: never had a whatchamacallit? Oh, I'll bring you one next time I see you. Whatchamacallit is a great, great candy bar. It's got Krispies in it.
17: Yeah, those help.
18: Yeah,
17: it's like
18: got some,
17: Kit Kats.
18: It's got some texture. It's crunchy. It's smooth. It's fantastic. Whatchamacallit is my favorite candy bar. If I had to rank a top three, and we're taking Reese's out, I'm going to go whatchamacallit, Snickers, Twix.
17: I don't love... Snickers is fine. I don't love it the way others do.
18: Dan and Hasberg like Zero bars. Dan!
17: You're crazy, Dan.
18: Dan, you're a crazy person. You're a madman. I just got a text from somebody who, one of our member of our Super Talk family, so that's a bad take. You're wrong, sir. You're wrong.
17: Oh, you're not going to like this one. I like Heath bars a lot.
18: Oh, I love Heath bars. Now, I prefer Heath bars crunched up over, like, you know, in a blizzard or something like that. A Heath blizzard, a Heath Sonic Blast, whatever, elite. But just as a candy bar, a Heath or a Score, very good. Crunchy toffee, like that. I like that.
17: Where does just a standard old Hershey's fall in this conversation?
18: Nobody's eating that.
17: The cookies and cream.
18: Hershey's. The cookies and cream is fine, yeah. So take five. That's a good choice.
17: Hold on. Don't talk down on Hershey's now. That's the home of Captain America, Christian Pulisic.
18: That's also the home of a lot of the candy bars we're talking about right now.
17: True.
18: They make a lot more than just the Hershey bar there. We got some votes for Three Musketeers. Larry, I'm a Three Musketeer guy. That's a good candy bar. There's a lot of people who like Zero. I'm shocked. Shocked by this. Caramello, that's a good one.
17: Never heard of that.
18: It's just chocolate and caramel. You can't go wrong. But the problem with it is when you break it, it's got like a cheese pull of caramel. You're going to get it on your hands. There's just no getting around that.
17: I just thought a lot of people on the text line, because there's a lot of votes for...
18: Listen to this one. First text ever. Blasphemy. Zero bars are great. This is what got you to text?
17: I love it.
18: Thank you for joining us. We appreciate you.
17: I need to go try a Zero bar now. I need to figure out what all the negative hype is about.
18: Yeah, it's not good. Get you a whatchamacallit, too, to watch that down. As always... You guys deliver for us. When we go off topic, you guys show up in a big way. $100,000, the 100 grand bar, that's a good choice. Milky Way, A little plain. I don't know. White chocolate Reese's eggs. That's just too much. Let's keep it simple. All right, back tomorrow with who knows what. I'm excited to see. We'll have a top five. We'll have some World Cup stuff. We'll have some baseball. We'll know who the national champion is in college baseball. A lot of great stuff. Thanks for joining us. For Michael Borky, for Rhino, who just snuck in, the real Captain America right there. I'm Brian Haydad. Appreciate you guys joining us here on a Monday. See you tomorrow.

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2: News. I'm John Saucier, hearing from President Trump at the White House, marking what he says is a total reopening of the Strait of Hormuz as the peace talks with Iran continue. The president noting what the United States has done in this conflict so far.
3: Their Navy is gone. Their Air Force is gone. Their leaders are all dead. Their whole country is a mess. Their economy is shot.
2: Well, Vice President J.D. Vance arriving back in Washington after departing negotiations with Iran in Switzerland. Senate Minority Leader Chuck Schumer claims the Trump administration is not being transparent about this agreement.
4: Donald Trump's foreign policy by clown car continues to careen towards disaster. After this failed war with Iran, Trump needs to rename the art of the deal. The art of the face plant.
2: The Iranian Revolutionary Guard Corps says the Strait of Hormuz is closed after continued fighting between Israel and Hezbollah in Lebanon. 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
10: You're listening to Super Talk News. I'm Caleb Saylor. An investigation is underway after a dead body was found in Copiah County over the weekend. Officials say an unidentified deceased male was found near Steel Creek and the Pearl River on Sunday afternoon. First responders and volunteers at the scene helped with the search and recovery efforts. The deceased is said to have been possessing a chain with a lion head. The body was transported to the Mississippi State Crime Lab for an autopsy. Anyone with information in this case is asked to contact authorities. A couple was killed after a tree fell on their vehicle in Leake County. The incident happened Sunday afternoon on Mars Hill Road. Officials say Brandon and Sandra Moore were traveling south when a large pine tree fell across the front of their car. Their deaths are believed to be weather-related. For more Mississippi news, go to supertalk.fm.
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10: The school choice conversation continues in Mississippi, with policy leaders on both sides of the debate espousing their views on the matter. Starla Brown with Americans for Prosperity believes families should have more options when it comes to where their children are educated.
14: Let's say your child wants to transfer to another school for whatever reason. It may be a very positive reason. 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Maybe there's just academic piece over there they want to be in. And whenever they wanted to move, if the sending school vetoes that, then the child can't go. Even if the accepting school had capacity, you know, bandwidth, program, all of the things, and said, yeah, you know, there weren't behavioral problems that were part of the guardrails.
10: 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Be sure to keep up with all things Mississippi by heading
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10: Hey, welcome back to the Lars Larson Show. It's a pleasure to be with you, and I'm glad to get to your phone calls and emails. And we've got a lot to talk about. I wanted to start with this. Should Anthony Fauci, remember the former head of the NIH, should he face criminal charges for lying under oath? 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But first, welcome to the Lars Larson Show. 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And if you, if you're a naysayer, we're going to put you right to the head of the line. If you call in and say, Lars, you are completely wrong about that, my producers know to put you first in line at 866-439-5277. 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Oh, and by the way, if you want to vote in our X poll, we put up a brand new poll question every day. We thought this one was interesting, and in fact, it was my executive producer, Mackenzie Prunty, who came up with this one. Argentina has provided the United States with a list of 13,000 parents who are apparently deadbeats when it comes to paying their child support. And apparently Argentina has a very vigorous enforcement of child support in that country. So what did Argentina tell the United States? They said these 13,000 deadbeats are not current on their child support. Please don't let them watch any of the matches of the 2026 FIFA World Cup. In fact, the mayor of Buenos Aires, and that is Jorge Macri, he says fathers have failed to make child support payments that they owe to their children. Those who fail to meet a responsibility as fundamental as feeding their children must face the consequences. If they do not provide for their children, they will not be allowed into the stadium. Last month, the U.S. State Department announced it would begin revoking passports for people who owe $100,000 or more in child support. I think that's a good start, but I think they ought to go after people who are deadbeat on their... If you're not going to do right by your kids, maybe you don't need to travel internationally. And if that has consequences, well, then so be it. Should deadbeat dads and moms be banned from the World Cup games? I would answer that one yes. You can find the question at Lars Larson Show and at LarsLarson.com, and brought to you by AMAC, the Association of Mature American Citizens. AMAC has the conservative values I believe in. I joined the group, and you should too. Just go to amac.us or call 888-262-2006. AMAC is better for you and better for America. Last week's X poll question,
0: should non-citizens ever be allowed to vote in any American elections? The city of Los Angeles is going to let citizens vote on whether or not non-citizens should have a path to voting in city and school board elections. I think that is dead wrong. The city council voted 10-5 on Thursday of last week to advance one of the most controversial proposals in a charter reform package headed for the November ballot. 98% of you said no, non-citizens should never be allowed to vote in any American election. Only 2% of you were naysayers in that case. Glad to have you with me, and always glad to take your phone calls and emails. Send those emails to talk@LarsLarsen.com. And consider this. When it comes to Anthony Fauci was a bad guy during the pandemic. He was a bad guy, I think, working in the NIH before the pandemic arrived on America's shores in 2020. But consider this. There are brand new declassified documents. They were released last Thursday by the Director of National Intelligence, Tulsi Gabbard. She's on her way out the door. But consider what they did. They show that a U.S. national laboratory had assessed the COVID-19 jab origin hypothesis as a serious possibility as early as May of 2020. In other words, what they came to the conclusion of was what a lot of us concluded as non-scientists. That is, if you've got a virus that has come out of Wuhan, China, and Wuhan is home to the Wuhan Institute of Virology, it's probably that institute that was the source of that virus. And the evidence that U.S.-funded coronavirus research included planning for spike protein modification. So you had experiments that were going on in the United States until Barack Obama decided to ban gain-of-function experiments in the United States. They then get moved to communist China for

0: I'm Chad Pergram with the Speaker's Lobby. There's worry on Capitol Hill that a Senate bill overhauling college athletics could financially wreck historically black colleges and universities and could reduce chances for college education for minority students if there's no action this year. Senate Commerce Committee Chairman Ted Cruz of Texas and Ranking Member Maria Cantwell of Washington say they reached out to members of the Congressional Black Caucus and want the group's input as they seek the necessary votes in both chambers. The CBC, however, has shown no signs of backing the bill. The caucus helped shelve a competing House measure in protest over a recent round of redistricting related to the voting power of black voters. The CBC urged Cruz and Cantwell to pause action on their college athletics bill. Cruz and Cantwell have refined an argument aimed at securing some CBC support, that their Protect College Sports Act is the lone measure on Capitol Hill capable of becoming law. And doing nothing legislatively would simply be a choice historically black colleges and universities could not literally afford. With the Speaker's Lobby, Chad Pergram, Fox News.
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2: You're listening to Supertalk News. I'm Caleb Saylor. An investigation is underway after a dead body was found in Copiah County over the weekend. Officials say an unidentified deceased male was found near Steel Creek and the Pearl River on Sunday afternoon. First responders and volunteers at the scene helped with the search and recovery efforts. The deceased is said to have been possessing a chain with a lion head. The body was transported to the Mississippi State Crime Lab for an autopsy. Anyone with information in this case is asked to contact authorities. A couple was killed after a tree fell on their vehicle in Leake County. The incident happened Sunday afternoon on Mars Hill Road. Officials say Brandon and Sandra Moore were traveling south when a large pine tree fell across the front of their car. Their deaths are believed to be weather-related. For more Mississippi news, go to supertalk.fm.
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10: 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Lars is wrong about that. 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So, I will tell you up front, because I try to make sure that I always disclose if I have a bias when we're talking about a particular subject. I don't like HOAs. By HOAs, I mean homeowners associations. Now, do people have the right to form an HOA if they choose to? Yep. Have I ever been living in an HOA? Tina and I have lived in a couple of different HOAs. Did we like living in an HOA? The answer is no. I pretty much despise HOAs, but if you decide that you're going to live in one, then you're the one who made that decision. I would encourage you to get out. But consider this. There's a brand new court decision. A South Carolina HOA just banned guns in the common areas of the homeowners.

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1: 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And I think that's a sensible decision. 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
5: This is House Call for Health. You say potato, I say potato. The debate over whether potatoes should count as vegetables is about to become even more heated this year as a federal committee debates updates to national dietary guidelines, including potentially yanking the potato's current status. While potatoes are, in fact, botanically a starchy vegetable, the debate over whether they're more similar to grains has recently been reignited. In the U.S., nearly half of all potatoes eaten go into frozen products, mostly fries. In the UK, spuds don't count toward the recommended

0: 5 portions of fruits and vegetables per day. Still, the potato industry argues the idea of relabeling the potato is half-baked and that spuds should be considered a gateway vegetable, meaning kids are more likely to eat dishes with vegetables in them when potatoes are involved. Ultimately, they say the debate boils down to educating Americans on balanced nutrition, not changing how potatoes are labeled. For more health news, go to foxnewshealth.com. 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I'm Lisa Brady, Fox News.
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3: My goodness.
2: Now, we left that. I don't know why we left. We went in. It was snowing. We can't get out. It was before daylight. There wasn't a cloud in the sky, full of stars. Snow was all over the place, and it was so quiet you could hear the quietness, you know. Mm. And there was one star in the east that seemed like brighter than all the rest.

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2: News. I'm Tom Rigotti. President Trump is warning Iran about misbehaving during a 60-day negotiating period. Fox's Jared Halperin has more from the White House.
3: The U.S. is waiving sanctions for 60 days, allowing Iran to sell and export oil. And President Trump says the unfreezing of Iranian assets could also be a benefit to American farmers. Still, the president warns if Iran does not live up to the memorandum of understanding, he will do what he has to do.
2: Federal officials are announcing two more arrests in the plot to target the UFC Freedom 250 fight at the White House last weekend. Fox's David Spunt reports.
4: Investigators tell Fox News the alleged plan was to use drones with explosives to hit buildings near the event, which would force a mass evacuation and steer crowds toward a pre-staged sniper team.
2: Seven suspects have now been arrested. Investigators believe there are still more out there. 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
5: With SuperTalk News, I'm JT Mitchell. As the White House says great progress is being made in officially ending the war with Iran, that optimism is translating to the gas pumps. The average for a gallon of regular fuel in Mississippi is $3.53 today. That's a 2-cent downtick from yesterday, a 12-cent downtick from a week ago. The Senatobia Walmart has reopened after temporarily closing over the weekend during protests over a recent officer-involved shooting in the parking lot. Law enforcement responded June 14th to a reported shoplifting call. Authorities say suspects inside a vehicle drove toward an officer who then fired shots into the vehicle, killing 1-year-old Cohen Wiley. The Mississippi Bureau of Investigation continues to look into the incident. Meanwhile, Wiley was laid to rest on Sunday. His family has retained civil rights attorney Ben Crump.
6: Mississippi, the place you call home, is a state like no other. From the music to the food and the people, the Magnolia State has so many good things to celebrate. And now you can. Each weekday afternoon from 2 to 3 on Good Things with Rebecca Turner, Mississippi's Radio Happy Hour, bringing you the good stories of Mississippi's people, places, and all the good things to do. Life doesn't always have to be serious.